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4: Franzen, after signaling a deal is close, President Trump calling off planned strikes on Iran and saying an agreement could be signed in a matter of days. ABC's Rachel Scott has more.
5: Hours after threatening to hit Iran very hard and seize the country's oil industry, President Trump abruptly backing off, claiming there is now a deal to end the war.
6: We just made a great settlement of the war with Iran, and we're going to be subject to finalization of documents. We should get done over the next few days.
5: Iran and the U.S. have been trading fire for days.
4: The House and Senate failing to pass short-term extensions of FISA wiretap authorization set to expire tomorrow, with bipartisan pushback over acting DNI Director Bill Pulte. President Trump now announcing he's nominating former SEC Chair Jay Clayton to head the intel agencies. World Cup fever building for tomorrow night's match in Los Angeles. The U.S. takes on Paraguay. This is ABC News.
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8: Late 90s sort of started getting a little bit poppy, got a little hip-hoppy, and then it got a little poppy and hip-hoppy together, which was interesting. 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
10: This is Aaron Chadbourne on the WGAN Morning News. Tomorrow, Matt will be back, and he'll wrap up the week with some coffee and politics, reflecting on the primary results with Greg Lagerquist and the Knicks' comeback in Game 4 of the NBA Finals with John Tomasi. 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
7: Now, your AccuWeather forecast.
11: An evening thunderstorm in spots, otherwise cloudy, low 62. Clouds and sunshine, a thunderstorm in the afternoon, Friday, high 75. Friday night, cloudy, some late showers, low 59. Saturday, clouds giving way to sun, high 82. On Sunday, sunshine and some clouds, high 78. And Monday's high, 76. I'm AccuWeather's Andy Robb on Southern Maine's official weather station, News Radio 98.5 FM and AM 560, WGAN.
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0: to understand that he's dealing with people that don't respect us as human beings. And what they will do is they will sign any document understanding that we're a non-entity to them. Period.
1: That's a great way to put it, because you're exactly right. We are a non-entity to them. We're subhuman to them. And they'd slit our throats in 2 seconds. Doesn't matter to them, as they have slaughtered their own people. You're exactly
0: and
1: right.
0: They will
1: Thanks.
0: Sign any document understanding that. And at the end... That's my wife. At the end of
1: Hello
0: the day,
1: there, young lady. You're right.
2: How ahead. Are you, Mark?
1: Let me look.
0: Okay.
1: I'm doing great. Thank you. Hope you are, too. All right, brother. Paul, I got to run. Lovely wife. We salute our armed forces, police officers, firefighters, emergency personnel, ICE, our truckers, the men and women in Ukraine, the men and women in Israel, the men and women in Iran. And you, the American people, the great American people, thank you. Thank you.
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10: From ABC News, I'm Dave Packer. President Trump calling off attacks on Iran, saying that he is close to a deal now and that it could be signed over the next few days.
11: Hours after threatening to hit Iran very hard and seize the country's oil industry, President Trump abruptly backing off, claiming there is now a deal to end the war.
12: We just made a great settlement of the war with Iran, and we're going to be subject to finalization of documents. We should get done over the next few days.
11: Iran and the U.S. have been trading fire for days.
10: ABC's Rachel Scott. Stocks surged and oil prices plummeted after President Trump canceled those military strikes. The Dow soaring 929 points. That erases yesterday's losses. The NASDAQ up 640 points and the S&P 500 up as well. Just hours after FISA

0: political asylum in Britain, like this latest attempted murderer from the Sudan. And, well, you know, not altogether surprisingly, this has really infuriated people. You know, the idea that, you know, you've got people demanding, you know, British hospitality in order to get out of their own local, you know, countries and their problems, and then, having come to Britain, become criminals. I mean, it's not surprising there's been a certain backlash against this. And of course, the right-wing parties are, parties, there are two, are you know, exploiting this, you know, up to the hilt. And that is why, in fact, it is closely related to who's going to be the next prime minister, because Andy Burnham, next week, I think it is, you know, facing this by-election in order to get into Parliament. Now, if he gets into Parliament, I think there's no doubt whatsoever by now, Starmer will have to step down and Burnham will be the next Prime Minister. But
1: 30 seconds.
0: But this is happening in an area where reform, the right, is extremely strong and are running above all on an anti-immigrant platform. Now, if Burnham loses to reform, then the Labour Party will be in a really dreadful situation. And a lot of people will assume that the next government of Britain will be extreme right.
1: Anatole Levin, travelling in Europe, the Quincy Institute for Responsible Statecraft. I'm John Batchelor.
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10: ABC ABC News, I'm Dave Backer. President Trump calling off attacks on Iran, saying that now he's close to a deal and that it could be signed over the next few days. ABC senior Pentagon reporter Louis Martinez with what we know.
11: So the first details that we've gotten about this deal are coming from Israeli Prime Minister Bibi Netanyahu. But what we are talking about, according to Netanyahu, is the elimination, the removal of Iran's enriched uranium, the dismantling of Iran's uranium enrichment facilities, the limiting of their missile production, and the end of Iran's proxies.
10: President Trump announced the nomination of U.S. Attorney for the Southern District of New York and former SEC Chairman Jay Clayton as permanent Director of National Intelligence to replace controversial acting director Bill Pulte. The 2026 FIFA World Cup officially kicking off in Mexico City. First match saw Mexico score a 2-0 win over South Africa. This is ABC News.
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1: So Al-Udeid is in the wrong place at the wrong time is your measure?
0: That's my opinion, yes.
1: I heartily agree with you. However, when you have $400 billion to spend, you get a lot of what you want. 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

0: for the future, along with what you might expect to see in terms of precious metal performance in the weeks and months ahead. 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
1: Crowds clashed with police for a second night in Belfast after an immigrant was charged with a brutal knife attack. ABC's James Longman has more.
2: Police say protesters have been trying to reach a hotel they believe was housing immigrants, and disturbingly, earlier this week, some went door to door in a local street looking for foreigners and torching homes. Now, the family of the man who lost his left eye in that attack have appealed for calm, and they say that while they're completely devastated by what's happened to him, they reject violence as the response.
1: Trial is underway in Los Angeles for Jonathan Rendernecht, accused of starting what eventually grew into last year's deadly Palisades fire. Prosecutors claim Rendernecht wanted revenge. ABC News legal contributor Brian Buckmeyer.
3: With this defendant and the idea of setting the fire in a specific community that has high income individuals and why he would do that, I think that lends itself to this is a thing that people can understand, can connect, can make sense of. And they can say, okay, you're isolated. You don't like a certain population of people. You are fascinated with fire. A person who has these connective tissues would do this.
1: Personnel are accounted for after a huge blaze at a Tracy, California medical manufacturing and distribution facility. Authorities issued respiratory alerts and blocked off roads impacted by the smoke south of Stockton. There is an existing red flag warning in California's Central Valley with temperatures in the 90s. The cause of this fire still under investigation. Dave Packer, ABC News.
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5: Now, your AccuWeather forecast.
6: An evening thunderstorm in spots, otherwise cloudy. Low 62. Clouds and sunshine. A thunderstorm in the afternoon. Friday, high 75. Friday night, cloudy. Some late showers. Low 59. Saturday, clouds giving way to sun. High 82. On Sunday, sunshine and some clouds. High 78. And Monday's high 76. I'm AccuWeather's Andy Robb on Southern Maine's official weather station, News Radio 98.5 FM and AM 560 WGAN.
7: This is Aaron Chadbourne on the WGAN Morning News. Tomorrow, Matt will be back, and he'll wrap up the week with some coffee and politics, reflecting on the primary results with Greg Lagerquist and the Knicks' comeback in Game 4 of the NBA Finals with John Tomasi. 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
6: I'm John Batchelor with Mickey Trescott. Her new book is The New Autoimmune Protocol. This is about afflictions that are not curable, to my understanding, by drugs or operations or chemicals, and that weigh people down worldwide. Big numbers of people, but especially big numbers of female people, depending on what you're talking about. And what is to be done? Cooking is to be done. That's it. So we come first. There are two parts of this. There's the core AIP autoimmune protocol, and there's the modified autoimmune protocol. I teased Mickey when we started talking. The moment I saw coffee on the modified, sold. Okay. That would sell a whole lot of males who are otherwise going to wander off. What? I have to give up coffee for 30 days? Are you kidding? I have a life to live. But Mickey, let's start with the core. That's where you started. How does it work? 30 days to 90 days. What are we doing? This is the elimination phase. We're not doing transition right away. What happens?
7: Right away. Yeah. So the elimination phase with the core protocol, because there's two versions, as you mentioned, core and modified. Core is the original protocol. This is the strictest elimination phase. And in an elimination phase, you strictly remove foods from your diet for 30 to 90 days. And in core, we remove grains, legumes, dairy, eggs, nuts, seeds, and nightshade family vegetables.
6: Seeds
7: and
6: yes, coffee.
7: Coffee yes. And chocolate are included in seeds.
6: I saw that. Yeah. I thought, boy, am I threatened. Okay, I kept reading. Go ahead, Mickey.
7: Absolutely. And so this is because these foods, now, I always like to say, they don't affect everybody negatively, but they are among the top foods that could affect people with autoimmune conditions. So what you do is you avoid these foods strictly for a minimum of 30 days. Some people like to go up to 60 days because they're extra motivated or they have a condition that maybe, you know, they have a lot of support at home. They can do it. We can talk about that later if you want to. But really what you're looking for is an amount of time for the immune system, which is a key player in autoimmune disease. It also is a key player in your digestive function and making sure that things don't go into your body that we don't want it in. And so people with autoimmune disease.

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1: This is Aaron Chadbourne on the WGAN Morning News. Tomorrow, Matt will be back, and he'll wrap up the week with some coffee and politics, reflecting on the primary results with Greg Lagerquist and the Knicks' comeback in Game 4 of the NBA Finals with John Tomasi. 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

0: recruiting teenagers online to carry out violent crimes, including murders, bombings, and abductions. ABC's Aaron Katursky has more.
1: Anneli Berg's 16-year-old son, Rio, was a victim.
2: Still hard to believe.
1: In 2025, he was on his way home when a hooded stranger came up from behind, pulled a gun, and opened fire, killing young Rio, who was not the intended target. Police say the gunman was no professional assassin, but a fellow teen, recruited for the job online by a gang.
2: The kids did the dirty work for them, and then they just throw them away.
1: The 16-year-old hitman in this case was immediately caught, convicted, and sent to prison. So it's two young lives wasted. Police say this online recruitment trend is spreading and should be a wake-up call for parents.
0: A collaboration between Visa and OpenAI will allow ChatGPT to shop and make transactions on users' behalf. Visa says it plans to have safeguards to prevent overspending and unauthorized purchases. Dave Packer, ABC News.
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4: Now, your AccuWeather forecast.
5: An evening thunderstorm in spots, otherwise cloudy. Low 62, clouds and sunshine. A thunderstorm in the afternoon. Friday, high 75. Friday night, cloudy. Some late showers, low 59. Saturday, clouds giving way to sun, high 82. On Sunday, sunshine and some clouds, high 78. And Monday's high, 76. I'm AccuWeather's Andy Robb on Southern Maine's official weather station, News Radio 98.5 FM and AM 560 WGAN.
6: This is Aaron Chadbourne on the WGAN Morning News. Tomorrow, Matt will be back, and he'll wrap up the week with some coffee and politics, reflecting on the primary results with Greg Lagerquist and the Knicks' comeback in Game 4 of the NBA Finals with John Tomasi. 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

0: I'm John Batchelor. Financial Times in these last hours. Russia, quote, not looking for conflict, end quote, says NATO's top U.S. commander. General Grinkevich remarks come as Washington withdraws key assets from Europe. This is a Financial Times story out of Berlin. The U.S. general who commands NATO has said Russia is not looking for a conflict, despite concerns among European allies about the potential security gaps left by Washington's plans to withdraw key military assets. Asked on Thursday about the possibility of a Russian attack on the Baltic states, the general said his role was to ensure NATO's deterrence remained credible and that Moscow understood it could not succeed militarily against the alliance. Anatole, a very good evening to you. This sounds surprisingly like something you've said to me for months and months and months, maybe years now, that the Ukrainian war is not a predicate for an attack on the Baltics or on Finland or on Poland or any part of the EU or NATO. Not. And now we have a commander who says as much. In the past, we've had commanders who said, indicated the attack was imminent. Is this a fresh wind out of Washington, or is this somebody seeing commonsensically that Russia is not a superpower, certainly not after the drain of the Ukraine war? Good evening to you.
1: Hello, John. Well, I think it's probably both. I doubt that General Grinkevich would have said this, you know, had it not been in the context for the Trump administration wanting to draw down the U.S. commitment to Europe. But at the same time, I mean, I also think that he's right. And I mean, I've heard this in private from serious American intelligence analysts, that of course, you know, given that, as everyone is now quite rightly writing, the Russian army is completely bogged down in Ukraine. It's, you know, for 2 years now, it has barely advanced amidst enormous casualties. The idea that Russia is going, you know, deliberately to seek out a conflict with NATO seems, you know, on the face of it, completely absurd. What is more, of course, the idea that after the war in Ukraine, Russia will attack NATO somehow seems to assume that the Ukrainians, if that happens, will simply sit there and do nothing. Well, of course they won't. They would immediately attack in order to recover their lost territories. So, no, I mean, I think that basically Grinkevich is expressing a sensible military assessment.
0: And does NATO now respond in a similar fashion and go back to talking as if we're all on the same planet and we're not about to come to the end of our lives? It's been alarming, the number of what you'd have to say completely over the top Cold War rhetoric has been coming from Europe for quite some time. I'm not blaming, but I'm saying that can we not quote those remarks so routinely in the European media? Can they calm down if NATO says we're not going to be attacked?
1: Well, I certainly hope so, John. The thing is, though, you see, that, you know, on the other hand, it is true that the, I mean, I think the European armed forces are entirely capable of deterring Russia. I think, frankly, the Poles alone could do that. But it is true, of course, that the West European armed forces have been allowed, over the past generation, to decay and decline to a great extent. I mean, two pieces of news out of Britain today really sort of reinforce that. The first is that this aircraft carrier we've sent off to participate in NATO exercises in the Arctic, it's broken down again. The same problem with its propeller shaft, and it's had to withdraw and go into harbour in Norway to be repaired. And the British Defence Minister has resigned because he says that the, after all these British announcements and promises, the British government is not actually going to spend enough on restoring the armed forces. So you see, it's a bit difficult because, on the one hand, there is a general view that, you know, even if there's no immediate Russian threat, it's not a good idea to have such weak armed forces. But on the other hand, of course, given all the budgetary constraints, the only way people feel that they can persuade governments and populations and parliaments to agree to spend much more on the military is if they really talk up this supposed Russian threat and try to convince people that if they don't spend money on the military, the Russian bear will come and eat their children. Now, some of them genuinely believe this. Others, I'm afraid, are just using this in order to increase the military budget.
0: You're traveling in Europe, so you have some sense of the fears or not fears in Europe. I note that at the same time we have this remark by the commander of NATO, we had news that, again, Mr. Zelensky had sought the offices of Mr. Abramovich, the very well-to-do oligarch who has property all over Europe, as an interlocutor to Vladimir Putin for a conversation about ending the war. The immediate response was something like, no way, we're not going to talk. However, is that significant that Zelensky is using Abramovich? I believe he did that in the early stages of the war, but not for years now.
1: Yes, I mean, it is significant. You know, it shows that Zelensky does, in principle, want a peace settlement. But of course, for this, you know, to work and actually, you know, get a Russian response, Ukraine will have to offer some genuine incentive or compromise, which so far Ukraine has completely refused to do. Now, there are things, of course, that Ukraine cannot offer. I mean, no Ukrainian government can be expected to withdraw from additional territory. You know, when it comes to the question of Ukrainian not joining NATO, which, you know, essentially the Trump administration's ruled out anyway, you know, Zelensky could tell the Russians that, yes, he has accepted that and he's not going to press for NATO membership. He could say that, you know, he will not seek European troops on Ukrainian soil because the Russians, you know, made clear that that is an absolute red line for them. And, you know, but he could also make absolutely clear to the Russians that there is no question of further territorial withdrawal. But it's not enough simply, you know, to lay down Ukrainian red lines. There has to be some sort of counteroffer.
0: The Russian story also is complicated by repeated assaults on their infrastructure, especially the energy infrastructure. I just have these statements. I can't say that I can confirm them. But the Russian production in June is down because of damage to the refineries. There is no longer export of refined petroleum overseas. They need all of it for Russian consumption. And the Ukraine and the Crimea is said to be in danger of being cut off from energy supplies. These are anecdotes all over the map, but we know that Ukraine is now demonstrating that it has deep strike capability in all directions. Is that a factor in Moscow, or are they dug in on continuing the battlefield?
1: Well, I think it certainly is a factor, and it's certainly a factor in the feeling of the Russian population about the war, you know, and there is growing war weariness in Russia, and also, you know, as we are now hearing from senior Russian officials, the economy is in serious trouble, in part precisely because of these Ukrainian attacks. So yes, I mean, Ukraine is putting more pressure on Russia. But I mean, the question is, does that mean, as so many Ukrainian and Western hawks are saying, Ukraine is winning, Ukraine can defeat Russia, Ukraine doesn't have to compromise, or should the response be, okay, now, you know, yes, the Russian army has failed to break through. You know, Russia is under heavy pressure. Right, now is the time, you know, to offer a compromise and see if indeed Russia is under sufficient pressure that that Putin would accept that.
0: One more detail about Russia. The FT has a big piece this morning about the FSB, that state security, taking down the internet willy-nilly. And that a country and a city, Moscow, that was completely converted to non-cash, everything was done with the online, is now struggling as if it's 1970. And everybody notes that this is inefficient and foolish, but FSB has command of the internet. That sounds alienating, but I didn't hear any more from FT about that. This condition is not good for the economy. It's not good for the middle class. And isn't that what Putin really cares about, whether they turn their backs on him or not?
1: Well, yes, and I mean, the word I'm hearing from Russian friends is that indeed this has really annoyed a lot of Russians, because it's made their lives more difficult, and that this is indeed another factor in the growing war weariness in Russia. Now, look, I mean, none of this is in itself enough, I mean, certainly not enough to bring Putin to surrender, but, I mean, it does add to the pressure, and you know, it's certainly strengthening the hand of those Russians who you are now, you know, beginning to hear in public, members of the Russian establishment, saying that this can't go on. You know, we need to seek a compromise peace. So, you know, to that degree, it is working. But of course, even the Russians who say this, they say we need a compromise peace. They're not saying we should simply surrender.
0: One more detail, and this on the other side. There are complaints about the diplomatic corps in the EU, especially about the chief in foreign affairs negotiator, Ms. Kallas from Estonia. Is that significant? The EU seems like a monster that always can pick on itself, always can find something wrong. But is this unusually public now that they're unhappy with diplomacy?
1: Yes, I think it is. I mean, one's been hearing this for a long time, you know, in private from European officials and diplomats, you know, that partly, you know, Kallas, as an Estonian, is simply obsessed with Russia and nothing else. I mean, I heard a story about her speaking online to a bunch of African governments, and, you know, they were expecting to hear you know, discussions of development in Africa, all these things. And all she did for the whole meeting was lecture them about how you know, how wicked they were to go on associating with Russia, which, you know, really did not go down well. So it's felt, you know, that she is just not, I mean, apart from being obsessed with Russia, she's not a good diplomat. So the, now, they do, I mean, this report out of Paris doesn't explicitly say we don't have confidence in Kaja Kallas, but it does talk very much about downgrading the role of the European Commissioner for Foreign Affairs and restoring more responsibility for foreign affairs to the European Council of European Governments, which basically means the French and other governments saying, look, from now on, we are going to dictate or determine between ourselves what European foreign policy will be. And I think this is also tied up with the fact that you are beginning to hear more and more people in Europe, in government, saying that, yes, now we should start talking to Russia again. Now, they're not saying exactly talk about what, but one thing is absolutely certain and everyone agrees on, is that, you know, if Europe is going to talk to Russia, it shouldn't be Kaja Kallas they should send.
0: Anatole Levin of the Quincy Institute for Responsible Statecraft. He's traveling in Europe. When we come back, London, there's trouble. I'm John Patchley.
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9: Here's my just tiny little story here. I was here late at night, last couple of weeks, trying to get some sleep. 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
0: I'm John Batchelor with Anatole Levin of the Quincy Institute for Responsible Statecraft, and an Englishman and a member of the United Kingdom, and helps me understand events that look alarming and from another time. Demonstrations and violence in Belfast, that's Northern Ireland. Demonstrations and violence in Southampton, that's quite England. All of this tied together on the question of immigration, which has weighed down on the policies of both major parties, the Conservatives and now Labour. At the same time, there's a Labour contest for the premiership that will or will not remove Mr. Starmer. The violence, however, it seems quite independent of who's going to be the prime minister. This looks to me to be as ugly as it gets, Anatole. Where is it going? Can you predict the violence?
1: Oh, John, it could get much, much uglier than this, believe me. Now, it's particularly bad, of course, in Northern Ireland, because Northern Ireland is a particularly violent place. I mean, the bitterly amusing thing, of course, is that now the Protestants and Catholics, instead of attacking each other, which they've been doing for the past few hundred years, are attacking immigrants. The thing is that, there are two things. The first is that you have had these, basically very homogeneous local populations in England and Northern Ireland. Until recently, they were homogeneous, which really very, very suddenly have found themselves with very large numbers of completely new people from different parts of the world with very different cultures. And then, now look, I don't know actually how far the crime rate has gone up as a result. But of course, what has happened is that there have been a number of very high profile, or cases that have been made high profile, cases of murder and rape. Not just by immigrants, but specifically by asylum seekers. You know, people have asked for political asylum in Britain. In some cases, have been given political asylum in Britain, like this latest attempted murderer from the Sudan. And, not altogether surprisingly, this has really infuriated people. You know, the idea that, you've got people demanding, British hospitality in order to get out of their own countries and their problems, and then, having come to Britain, become criminals. And it's not surprising there's been a certain backlash against this. And of course, the right-wing parties are exploiting this up to the hilt. And that is why, in fact, it is closely related to who's going to be the next prime minister, because Andy Burnham, next week, I think it is, facing this by-election in order to get into Parliament. Now, if he gets into Parliament, I think there's no doubt whatsoever by now, Starmer will have to step down and Burnham will be the next Prime Minister. But
9: 30 seconds.
1: But this is happening in an area where reform, the right, is extremely strong and are running above all on an anti-immigrant platform. Now, if Burnham loses to reform, then the Labour Party will be in a really dreadful situation. And a lot of people will assume that the next government of Britain will be extreme right.
0: And so we've been traveling in Europe. The Quincy Institute for Responsible Statecraft, I'm John Batchelor.

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1: I'm the leader of a cosmetology group for my after-school program, and I teach young girls different skills on how to do hair and how to help other people. And it's not just about hair, it's just about confidence.
2: Bassam's ability to help develop other people, isn't that the critical thing? 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
3: Absolutely. I can tell that she's a good communicator. 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
8: ABC News, I'm Dave Packer. An apparent de-escalation in the war with Iran. President Trump calling off strikes and claiming a deal could be signed this weekend.
9: Most importantly, we have a deal that Iran will never have a nuclear weapon, which was the whole purpose of what we had to go through to get this. So it was a big, very big thing.
8: President Trump has nominated Jay Clayton to be his new Director of National Intelligence. Clayton's the U.S. Attorney for the Southern District of New York. The nomination comes after Trump selected Bill Pulte to serve in the role as an acting capacity. His lack of experience caused an uproar on Capitol Hill. Fire officials in Northern California say high winds, high temperatures, and low humidity all made fighting a massive medical warehouse fire very difficult. The 1-million-square-foot facility about 60 miles east of San Francisco was completely destroyed. The cause is unknown. Those officials also say there that the building's sprinklers were not working and the water supply was limited. This is ABC News.
7: Hi, Jason Taylor. Before the WGAN Morning News with Matt Gagnon starts at 6 a.m. daily, I'll be on Facebook, Instagram, right around 5:15 a.m., sharing what's making headlines across Maine. Then catch me at the top and bottom of the hour with the latest local and national updates. 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

0: I'm John Batchelor. I welcome the author, Lila Philip, whose book Beaverland has been with me ever since we first talked in 2022. Why? Because it is the beavers who've given me this splendid land called Southern New England. It is the beavers who, people who lived here first, gave long names to my creek. The people who were known as indigenous or the Aborigines, the Algonquins, they cared about Great Beaver as well. And it's important to remember Great Beaver whenever you're thankful for the clear waters and the rich valleys we live in. Lila lives in the Connecticut River Valley. I live in the Housatonic River Valley. They both are product of, according to the Algonquin legend, the Great Beaver. Lila, it's wonderful to celebrate Beaver. I missed the last Beaver Moon. I won't miss this one. But what we're telling now is the story of our rivers, which is the strength of Connecticut. What do the Algonquins believe happened to create these ravines, these wetlands, these rivers that we live with? Good evening to you.
1: Thank you so much for having me. It's always such a pleasure. And, you know, I'm a beaver geek, so I can talk all day about beavers. But I think it's really important to acknowledge that the story of Great Beaver is one of the oldest stories in North America. And there are versions of Great Beaver stories, deep time teaching stories, as they're called, throughout the entire continent. But here where we live in southern New England, the Algonquin story of Great Beaver is both a story of place. It describes the forming of the Connecticut River Valley, but it's also an environmental parable. And it's quite brilliant and subversive because the story goes like this. One day, Great Beaver, who was an enormous beaver, he came upon the Connecticut River Valley and he decided to dam it up. And he kept damming it up until the people who lived on either side were afraid of being flooded out, and they appealed to the creator to stop Great Beaver. But Great Beaver would not stop. And he ended up getting in a big fight with the creator, who chased him all up and down the Atlantic seaboard toward the Midwest, the Great Lakes. And everywhere they fought formed rivers and valleys and waterfalls. So it's a story of the geography and topography of where people were. It's also full of very astute traditional ecological knowledge, or what we call TEK, because the stories describe the power of the beaver to control the water cycle. And what's interesting is in the end, Great Beaver swims away. He's never caught.
0: Although, sorry. There is that version that says that Beaver was caught. That's the mountain we call Sugarloaf. I don't like that version, but I thought we'd mention it.
1: Well, and there's some kind of like, you know, these stories are oral traditions and they're told and retold, and they're different iterations that happen to describe different historical moments. So that's also a little bit kind of under dispute, but it's true that the story of those mountains is actually a profile of Great Beaver lying down flat, clubbed by the Great Beaver. But I think I want to say that this story is one of many Algonquin stories that warn about the dangers of hoarding resources. So, of course, anybody listening knows that it's not really about beavers. It's about humans' capacity to hoard resources. But in the Great Beaver story, it's Beaver that actually takes too much water. It's super ironic. And I think it's also supposed to be kind of funny, I think, because I think the indigenous peoples of the Northeast, you know, storytelling was one of the artistic traditions they carried down. And they understood that when people laugh, they're vulnerable and open and they receive knowledge. So there's often humor, you know, encoded in these very serious stories. Sorry, I think I'm sitting outside and I'm breathing in the beautiful pollen of June.
0: Oh, it is June, and it, at risk, my voice went weeks ago, Lila, so we'll just persevere here. A detail also about Great Beaver is that he's cranky. When the creator asks him to, you know, give him a break, the tree people are begging you, and don't wreck their land. He says, I don't care about them. Tell them to move. I imagine that got a big laugh around the campfire.
1: Yeah, he's arrogant. He's like, and I think the very important message beneath this is that you cannot ignore your relations with others and expect to survive. And I think this is something from indigenous thinking and attitudes towards the natural world that we could really learn from today. And it's why beavers were not just revered because it was understood how powerful they were in controlling the water cycle. After all, beavers create the resiliency of tributaries, which feed into rivers, and rivers hold water, and water is life. So if you want to survive, you want to make sure that you are supporting and living with your beaver neighbors. But also, I think just this larger understanding that we have to be stewards of the natural world as well as take from it. So I think those are other reasons why this story is so powerful and important.
0: The great beaver, we understand he was big, very big. Turns out, so are beavers. Castoritis, what is that, Lila?
1: Well, I mean, that's the other thing. There's a lot of scientific observation in this story because during the Pleistocene, the last great ice age, beavers were megafauna, along with saber-toothed tigers and woolly mammoths. There were beavers the size of bears. Castoritis. And so one theory is that these stories are about great beaver skeletons that the indigenous peoples found, you know, for the fossil record. So, it was an impressive beaver. Although I must say the beavers we have today, which everyone can be assured they go up to about 50 pounds, not 300 and 500 anymore, but they're actually a different species. The megafauna went extinct. And the 35 species of beavers that we have in North America, Castor canadensis, are basically a different species. They're powerful, but they're about 36 inches tall.
0: Now, 4 years ago, when we spoke at length of your book, the book is Beaverland, by the way, and I recommend it always. The Audible is great fun to hear it read to you as well. Beaverland was published in 22, How One Weird Rodent Made America. Accurate, made the water system that we depend upon. Something that I recall is very important when you're dealing with beavers is that they decide how the landscape should look. It's on the basis of their judgment, their feel for the water, that incredible tail of theirs that can tell how fast the water is going, where they put the dams, where they move the river. As I recall you teaching me, Lila, the river is not unique. The wetland next to it is part of the river, and the land beyond that where the river is moving to is part of the river. And the beaver sees all that. Do I remember that correctly?
1: Yeah, I think it's important. And new research, I'm working on a new book on rivers, on the kind of hidden waters in rivers. And we now understand that beaver wetlands play an even more important role than previously understood. But if you think about beavers as part of the biology of the river, they're one of the animals that are living in the river and part of maintaining the river along with others. Then I think we can understand a little bit better what they do, because wherever they're trying to spread water is where the river wants to be. So the problem sometimes for us as humans is we have often built and developed in the floodplains, and that's the historic arena area of the river. So every time beavers are flooding a low-lying area, it's because that's really the historic sort of territory of the river, as you will. But I think those wetlands that create these sponges under the ground that hold water for times of drought, they create resiliency for flooding, all those benefits, carbon sequestration, they now have an increasingly, there's an understanding that they're playing two other important roles. And one is actually to do with planetary heat, which is really interesting to me. So every time you have a healthy river and more terrestrial water, more water moving through the land, you actually, it helps the Earth regulate planetary heat. And those wetlands also are places where a tremendous amount of nutrient cycling happens. So we've kind of come to think of carbon as our enemy because, of course, we're worried about, you know, climate change and global heat and carbon emissions. But carbon in an accessible form is necessary for all cellular life. So the nutrient cycling that these beaver wetlands help forward is also tremendously important.
0: 30 seconds. We have one more view of great beaver. Great Beaver's in charge of all of that, cooling the planet, adapting, giving us nutrients, feeding the land. That's all Great Beaver's work. Because he didn't care about the tree people. He just cared about what he wanted to do, which was build the Connecticut River Valley. Lila Philip, the book is Beaverland. Great Beaver is Algonquin, but it's a wonderful tale. You can have it too. Tell the children how one weird rodent made America, certainly Connecticut. I'm John Batch.
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0: I'm John Batchelor. I welcome my colleague Cliff May, the founder and president of the Foundation for the Defense of Democracies, writing his column at the Washington Times about Qatar, a very small state with a very big stake in the future because it manufactures cash in the form of liquefied natural gas. It is chiefly a gathering of Arab wanderers and nomads at one point in a part of the world that is, as you picture, the desert. However, underneath that desert and underneath the waterway beside the Persian Gulf is everything you want in energy. That energy, however, has been translated here in the 21st century into influence. Cliff, a very good evening to you. What kind of influence? What does it look like that a country, a very small country with perhaps 300,000 citizens, most of whom live in Paris and London, have owned the capital wizards, the capital mystics, and the capital Washington Capitals? They own three professional teams in your city. Why? What does it do for them? Good evening to you.
16: Good evening. Well, yes, you're right. We're talking about a country with a citizen population about the size of Honolulu. And the huge amounts of riches. That's why I headlined the column, Crazy Rich Qataris. Now, by the way, in Qatar itself, there are many more people than that. There are about 3 million, but the rest of them are laborers, guest workers. They can't get citizenship. They don't have basic rights. That's all. But the report that FDD did on this found at least $400 billion in spending over the last, well, since 2000, but really since 2010, buying sports teams for sure, buying media dinners, spending huge amounts of money on public relations, huge amounts of money on attorneys, to even if they don't use them, huge amounts of money on campuses. Look, if you have that much money, we're talking here about more than $1 million per every citizen of Qatar, what you do is you buy things that are fun to buy. You buy things that are going to get you a return on investment economically, but you also buy influence wherever you can. And that's what they've been buying. And I would say they're largely responsible for what I would call the corruption of Middle East studies departments around the world. Quite a few universities have campuses in Doha, in their capital. You have people from Al Jazeera, which is the owned and operated media platform and propaganda platform in a country that doesn't have a free press, teaching things like journalism. Georgetown has a campus there. University of Texas at Austin, understands why they shouldn't, and others. Part of what you do is you go to university and say, we want to support your Middle East Studies department. And they say, well, that's so nice, wonderful. And they say, but of course, you believe in diversity, equity, and inclusion, don't you? Of course we do. In that case, we have some professors who want to recommend. They're great experts in Islam, great experts in the Middle East. You'll be so pleased to have them. And before you know it, you get the kinds of Middle East Studies departments we now have at elite schools, the kind that, by the way, Elise Stefanik recently wrote a book. I talked to her yesterday. She's the congresswoman from upstate New York who, during the hearings, asked the three university presidents, is calling for genocide, is that bullying or harassment? And they said, depends on the context. Her book is called Poisoned Ivies, the inside account of the academic and moral rot at America's elite universities. You might want to have her on pretty soon. I think she's a very interesting commentator.
0: For $400 billion, and I'm told by your colleague, Natalie Ikanow, it could be as high as $1.4
16: trillion. Yes.
0: If she and her colleagues were able to track down the receipts of $400 billion, but there's more to learn. I learn, however, it comes from one family's permission, the Althanis.
16: Mm-hmm.
0: The question is, what is their mission? Influence, yes. Are they successful? Have they spent money for an advantage, anything that we can talk about?

0: Well, I think they have. First, on the university campuses, again, I think they've corrupted the Middle East studies departments at multiple, almost everywhere universities. Another thing, and this is not counted in what they're spending because it's not spent in America, they funded and founded, again, the Al Jazeera media platform. It's not just, it's TV, but it's also online, website, all sorts of things. AJ Plus in America, they were told that this is clearly in violation of FARA, the Foreign Agents, the Foreign Agents Registration Act. You need to register as a foreign agent, AJ Plus. They didn't do so, and there have been no consequences for that. One of the things about Al Jazeera is it's very open source, so it's pulled in by large language models and fed into artificial intelligence, into various AI platforms. Why is that important? Because, for example, the Wall Street Journal is behind a paywall. National Review is behind a paywall. Many other more, I would say, many other sources of information are not. So if you go on almost any of the chat platforms and ask for information, watch carefully. They'll be pulling a lot probably from Al Jazeera, as does Wikipedia, by the way.
1: So what we have here is a very successful information war waged by the Qataris. The other thing that they're notable for these last years has been a so-called neutral ground for negotiation. That was true with the Taliban. I believe that's been partially true with Hamas and with others like the Muslim Brothers. Is that a benefit to them, or is that a benefit to the people who are negotiating? Why are they kept there in the middle of everything?
0: Well, they like to play that they're mediators, that they're a bridge between the West and the Muslim world. But the fact of the matter is they have supported, they have been big supporters of the Muslim Brotherhood, big supporters of Hamas. They have supported the Taliban at various times and various groups connected with Al-Qaeda. All that is true. So they're not really a bridge, but they like to portray themselves that way. And listen, they are skilled. And I would say, playing both ends against the middle, at hedging their bets, at saying, you know, we can talk to the Iranians for you. We are subsidizing Hamas, and we have Hamas officials here living in a 5-star hotel. But through us, you can talk to them, and that'll be useful to you. And a lot of people, I don't forget, they have a U.S. airbase on their territory. They fund it pretty much. That has meant that the Pentagon has been a place that says, oh, we like the Qataris. They're very much our friends. They know how to put on a nice tie and jacket when they are visiting Washington or Paris or other parts. Keep in mind, there's something called Qatargate a few years ago, where these were allegations prosecuted of Qatari buying European Parliament members to get them to support policies that this regime, the Al-Thani family, supports. This all should be concerning.
1: They also host the largest U.S. base, I believe, in the Middle East. And did they buy influence in Congress to do that? We have 30 seconds. I mean, if we put our soldiers at risk, we're trusting them, correct? 30 seconds, Cliff.
0: Yes, we're putting our soldiers at risk. They feel that base protects them. In fact, they have restrictions on how that base is used. So if we say we're going to use that base, say, oh, I don't know, to bomb command and control headquarters in Iran, they may say, no, you don't have the right to do that. We shouldn't have a base just for them.
1: So Al Udeid is in the wrong place at the wrong time is your measure.
0: That's my opinion, yes.
1: I heartily agree with you. However, when you have $400 billion to spend, you get a lot of what you want. Cliff May, writing at the Washington Times about the very rich Al Thani family in Qatar. I'm John Batchelor.
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3: Coach Daniels, a former Marine, expects discipline, but he also listens. One player kept missing practice and was close to being cut. Instead, Coach Daniels asked why. The student was caring for younger siblings every evening, so practice was adjusted. The player stayed, improved,

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6: News, I'm Dave Packer. A U.S. official saying it appears Iran has attempted to strike commercial ships transiting the Strait of Hormuz, adding U.S. forces shot down two Iranian one-way attack drones. Traffic flow through the strait continues. This is President Trump did it about face. After threatening devastating strikes, he's now saying the U.S. and Iran are on the brink of a deal.
7: It'll be soon. Maybe this weekend.
6: Iran's Ministry of Foreign Affairs saying Iran has not reached the final conclusion. The man charged with killing former Minnesota House Speaker Melissa Hortman and her husband and wounding another Democratic lawmaker, State Senator John Hoffman and his wife, has changed his plea to guilty in his federal case avoiding the death penalty. Southwest Airlines responding after a report of a passenger plane making contact with a parked plane while taxiing at Green International Airport in Rhode Island. The airline says they're investigating and have reaccommodated affected passengers. This is ABC News.
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11: Friends in America today. Can I get like a patriotic background here? A little dun dun dun dun dun dun dun dun dun dun. In America today, I believe that we have lost our connections to other people in our communities, in our states, in our country, and it is time to reconnect with them. And one of the easiest and most effective ways of doing that is finding the people close to you in your town and celebrating things with them. And the local high school basketball tournament is catnip for that. It's perfect. It's right there, friends. And frankly, even if your team isn't in it anymore, there's a team close by. We should be there in the expo watching these. Be a part of your community's friends. Stand up and be counted.

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0: With networks like Fox News, CNN, MS Now, and more, Sling is the best way to get the news you care about, which is great for everyone. 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
4: News. I'm Dave Packer. An apparent de-escalation in the war with Iran. President Trump calling off strikes and claiming a deal could be signed this weekend.
5: Most importantly, we have a deal that Iran will never have a nuclear weapon, which was the whole purpose of what we had to go through to get this. So it was a big, very big thing.
4: President Trump has nominated Jay Clayton to be his new director of national intelligence. Clayton's the U.S. attorney for the Southern District of New York. The nomination comes after Trump selected Bill Pulte to serve in the role as an acting capacity. His lack of experience caused an uproar on Capitol Hill. Fire officials in Northern California say high winds, high temperatures, and low humidity all made fighting a massive medical warehouse fire very difficult. The 1-million-square-foot facility about 60 miles east of San Francisco was completely destroyed. The cause is unknown. Those officials also say there that the building's sprinklers were not working and the water supply was limited. This is ABC News.
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0: if the Republicans lose control of the Senate and she's not the chair, she still has enormous clout in Washington, D.C., compared to any first-term senator that went down there.
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5: Strikes in Iran. President Trump now says a deal to end the war could be signed as early as this weekend. And what makes this time different?
6: We will not have a nuclear weapon. They've agreed to that. There will be no, which is the whole reason, which is a big part of the reason.
7: Is that going to be in your agreement, sir?
6: They will not only not have, they will not purchase, develop in any way, any shape, in any way, shape, or form, a nuclear weapon. They will not have a nuclear weapon.
5: Vance Bolter, the man charged with killing former Minnesota House Speaker Melissa Hortman and her husband, and wounding another Democratic lawmaker, State Senator John Hoffman and his wife, has changed his plea to guilty in his federal case as part of a deal with prosecutors to avoid the death penalty. U.S. Park Police investigating what it's calling vandalism after the numbers 86 and 47 were found marked in the grass on the National Mall, not far from the site of President Trump's UFC Freedom 250 event this weekend. This is ABC News.
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11: When you have a perfectly clean living room, it's vacuumed, it's dusted, and everything on it, isn't it so much nicer to plop yourself on the couch and watch a little Netflix when it's all nice and crisp like that?
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13: Marsha.
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5: From ABC News, I'm Dave Packer. An apparent de-escalation in the war with Iran, President Trump calling off strikes and claiming a deal could be signed this weekend.
6: Most importantly, we have a deal that Iran will never have a nuclear weapon, which was the whole purpose of what we had to go through to get this. So it was a big, very big thing.
5: Word of that possible agreement came after days of renewed fighting and a threat from the president to, quote, hit

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6: News. I'm Dave Packer. An apparent de-escalation in the war with Iran, President Trump calling off strikes and claiming a deal could be signed this weekend.
7: Most importantly, we have a deal that Iran will never have a nuclear weapon, which was the whole purpose of what we had to go through to get this. So it was a big, very big thing.
6: President Trump has nominated Jay Clayton to be his new director of national intelligence. Clayton's the U.S. attorney for the Southern District of New York. The nomination comes after Trump selected Bill Pulte to serve in the role as an acting capacity. His lack of experience caused an uproar on Capitol Hill. Fire officials in Northern California say high winds, high temperatures, and low humidity all made fighting a massive medical warehouse fire very difficult. The 1-million-square-foot facility about 60 miles east of San Francisco was completely destroyed. The cause is unknown. Those officials also say there that the building's sprinklers were not working and the water supply was limited. This is ABC News.
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6: From ABC News, I'm Sherry Preston. President Trump now says we could be days away from an agreement to end the war with Iran. Sources telling ABC there are breakthroughs in the peace talks. The president's announcement coming after he reversed course on more air attacks. Here's ABC's Melissa Adan.
7: President Trump canceling new military strikes against Iran after signaling the U.S. would launch a major escalation in the war.
8: We just made a great settlement of the war with Iran, and we're going to be subject

0: that the practice is unconstitutional. The state's attorney general calls the ruling a miscarriage of justice. Later this morning, SpaceX expected to start trading on the NASDAQ. Elon Musk's rocket company setting the offer price at $135 a share, the largest initial public offering in history. This is ABC News.
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3: 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One person's dead after the SUV they were driving hit a pickup truck and then hit a dump truck in Saco Thursday afternoon. Officers say the SUV crossed the center line on Route 1 near Portland Road and hit the pickup truck before traveling almost 1,000 feet further in the wrong direction and hit the dump truck. The SUV driver was pronounced dead at the scene. Police are investigating the crash, which led to Route 1 in Saco being reduced to one lane for several hours. Flock cameras will no longer be used in South Portland after the city council voted last night to immediately end operation of those devices, which automatically read license plates. The council determined there are too many unknowns about the data security, access, and use within the nationwide network to continue with those cameras. The South Portland city manager will now try to get Flock contractors to take the cameras down as soon as possible. Contract with Flock, though, does not expire until next February. A scrap fire at a Berwick recycling center has prompted a water conservation order for the area. Crews could remain on scene at Berwick Iron and Metal Recycling on Route 236 into today. The cause of the fire not clear, but there were no injuries. Residents are being asked to stop non-essential water use. The water conservation order could be in place for several days. The Maine medical examiner is releasing new data or new details after a chemical leak caused 2 deaths at a Washington County paper mill in January. 20-year-old Casey Malcolm and 26-year-old Alan Hornberger died after a gas leak in the bleach facility at the Woodland Pulp Mill. The medical examiner has confirmed that both died of complications from hydrogen sulfide exposure. A judge is siding with the Maine Secretary of State over a ballot measure that would bar transgender athletes from girls' sports. Secretary of State Shannon Bellow says thousands of petition signatures were invalidated, with some having been forged.
4: They must follow the law, and the circulators must follow all of the rules for collecting signatures. Especially circulators who are out of state have to recognize that even though they're in a different state, Maine law applies.
3: CBS 13 News reports the group behind the ballot measure is appealing to the Maine Supreme Court. Now let's get your AccuWeather forecast and check in with meteorologist Heather Zehr.
5: Clouds and some sun for today. It's not going to be as warm as yesterday. There'll be a thunderstorm this afternoon into the early evening with a high of 77. Some fog develops with a shower tonight.
3: And currently we're at 63 in Portland here at 5:06. Next high tide at Portland Harbor is coming up at 8:57 this morning. Miss the headlines? 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

0: From Compass Media Networks, this is America's First News. 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
1: A great settlement. Good morning, I'm Gordon Deal, along with Nicole Murray. On this Friday, June 12th, glad you could be with us. Here's what we have for you this hour.
2: President Trump says the U.S. is once again close to a peace agreement with Iran. Oil futures have tumbled.
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6: Glad you're with us. Welcome into Friday. President Trump says he may not renew the free trade agreement between the U.S., Canada, and Mexico 6 years after he implemented it in his first term to replace the North American Free Trade Agreement. What would that mean for importers and exporters? Here's trade attorney Michelle Schultz, founder and managing partner of Schultz Trade Law in Dallas. Michelle, what are we learning?
7: We're learning that the deal is not quite as set in stone as we may have thought. We've been using NAFTA as a free trade agreement since about 1993 when it was implemented. It was signed in 1992. And that turned into the USMCA in 2018 after some negotiations updated the agreement. So this kind of comes as a surprise. I thought he might turn it into a bilateral agreement, maybe separate agreements with Canada and Mexico. But now he's saying maybe we scrap the whole thing.
6: Why the change of heart? Do we know?
7: Not sure. His press conference indicated that, you know, the agreement, the USMCA itself, was just a mess and there were typos in it, and perhaps it just was just not a good deal overall, and maybe we shouldn't have it anymore.
6: Boy, all right. So based on that, what are you hearing now from your clients, or what might you be advising them?
7: I'm advising them to sit tight, but watch and be ready for change, as is the case with tariffs and other free trade agreements and other relationships with our friends and allies. We're seeing so much change that it changes from day to day, and our clients are having to pivot on a dime.
6: All right. If the president does not renew this trade deal with Mexico and Canada, who suffers perhaps the most, if that's a thing?
7: In my view, U.S. importers. U.S. importers use the USMCA

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1: This is Bloomberg Money Minute. SpaceX has made history with the biggest ever initial public offering, launching it into the top ranks of the largest public companies. It's also putting founder Elon Musk on the verge of becoming the world's first trillionaire. The company raised $75 billion in the IPO, pricing shares at $135 each. SpaceX will begin trading later today on the NASDAQ under the ticker symbol SPCX. Turning to market action, stocks soared yesterday as President Trump signaled the U.S. is close to a deal with Iran. The Dow jumped 930 points. This morning, traders are cautiously optimistic it will be finalized.

0: soon. S&P futures are up 20 points, Dow futures rising 255. And mortgage rates are edging higher, adding pressure to a housing market that has been struggling to gain momentum. According to Freddie Mac, the average for a 30-year fixed loan has climbed to 6.52%. But keep in mind, it's still lower than a year ago. Courtney Donahoe, Bloomberg Radio.
1: ABC News, I'm Sherry Preston. On Thursday, President Trump said the U.S. would be attacking Iran with full force, taking over its oil and gas operations and seizing Karg Island. Today, he says, once again, that a peace agreement is near.
2: A source telling ABC News a deal between the U.S. and Iran is now very close after mediators hit breakthroughs. Trump maintains the current ceasefire with Iran is still holding and now insisting a real peace deal with the regime is fully negotiated and that we're just days away from the war ending.
1: ABC's Melissa Adan, a key surveillance tool that allows the government to collect intelligence abroad, appears certain to expire. Congress failing to temporarily extend FISA in a protest over the president's pick of Bill Pulte to be acting director of national intelligence. SpaceX hits the NASDAQ today. Money raised in the IPO estimated to be $75 billion. If so, it would be the largest public offering in history. This is ABC News.
3: 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Former governor candidate Elliot Cutler has been arrested for a sex probation violation charge. Cutler was jailed Thursday afternoon for what his lawyer says was Cutler's refusal to sign a probation treatment plan with more restrictions than what was ordered by a judge. Cutler was convicted of child pornography in 2023 and has since been accused of violating probation five times before this latest incident. His last violation occurred in February when he was reportedly found with pornographic DVDs in a South Portland hotel. A Bangor man is pleading guilty to murder for the death of his 10-year-old son. 35-year-old Joshua Smith entered his plea Thursday, days before his trial was set to begin. Smith is the second family member to plead guilty in connection with the death of Braxton Smith. The boy died in 2024 after years of abuse at the hands of family members, including his mother, Jem Bean, who pleaded guilty to manslaughter. Let's get your AccuWeather forecast now and check in with meteorologist Heather. Actually, let's do one more story for you. Sorry about that. Highly anticipated ranked choice tabulation process begins today in Augusta, and Maine Deputy Secretary of State Catherine McBrien says the count will be streamed on YouTube.
4: What they'll see is that people are uploading data from the memory sticks to hardened machines that are never connected to the internet as well, and that we're hand counting paper ballots.
3: And it'll determine the wins of Democratic and Republican primaries for governor, as well as the Democratic primary for Maine's 2nd Congressional District. Now your forecast.
4: What they'll see is that people are uploading data.
5: Clouds and some sun for today. It's not going to be as warm as yesterday. There'll be a thunderstorm this afternoon into the early evening with a high of 77. Some fog develops with a shower tonight.
3: 63 in Portland at 534. Next high tide of Portland Harbor is at 857 this morning. Jason Taylor, News Radio, WGAN.

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2: 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Flock cameras will no longer be used in South Portland after the City Council voted last night to immediately end operation of those devices which automatically read license plates. The City Council determined there are too many questions, unknowns, about the data security, access, and use within the nationwide network to continue with those cameras. The South Portland City Manager will now try to get Flock contractors to take down those cameras as soon as possible. The contract with Flock, though, does not expire until next February. A judge is siding with the Maine Secretary of State over a ballot measure that would bar transgender athletes from girls' sports. Secretary of State Schinabello says thousands of petition signatures were invalidated, with some having been forged.
3: They must follow the law, and the circulators must follow all of the rules for collecting signatures, especially circulators who are out of state have to recognize that even though they're in a different state, Maine law applies.
2: CBS 13 News reports the group behind the ballot measure is appealing to the Maine Supreme Court. One person now dead after the SUV they were driving hit a pickup truck and then hit a dump truck in Saco Thursday afternoon. Officers say the SUV crossed the center line on Route 1 near Portland Road and hit the pickup truck before traveling almost 1,000 feet further in the wrong direction and hit the dump truck. The SUV driver was pronounced dead at the scene. Police are investigating the crash, which led to Route 1 in Saco being reduced to one lane for several hours. A scrap fire at a Berwick Recycling Center has prompted a water conservation order for the area. Crews could remain on scene at Berwick Iron and Metal Recycling on Route 236 until today. Cause of the fire not clear, but there were no injuries. Residents are being asked to stop non-essential water use. The water conservation order could be in place for several days. Elliot Cutler again behind bars after his sixth probation violation.
4: Cutler, who ran for governor twice, was convicted of possessing child pornography in 2023 and has been accused of violating probation multiple times since then. There were no details about the specific offense that landed him in jail again on Thursday. Cutler spent 9 months behind bars before he was placed on probation. I'm Frankie Azarata, News Radio WGAN.
2: A Superior Court judge is siding with the Maine Secretary of State over a ballot measure concerning transgender athletes. We told you about that, and we're more coming up on that here in the next few minutes. Meanwhile, President Trump made head-turning claims about Maine lobster while announcing a proclamation to reopen parts of a protected area off the New England coast to commercial fishing.
5: In Maine, I opened it up. You know who was fishing there? Canada. Japan was fishing there. Maine lobster. You couldn't get a Maine lobster. You had to go to Japan to get a Maine lobster. You believe it?
2: CBS 13 News reports the Maine Department of Marine Resources confirms there have been no issues getting Maine lobster from Maine fishermen. Agency says Maine fishermen have caught between 75 million and 130 million pounds of lobster every year for two decades. WGAN News Time now, 7:06. Let's check the markets from yesterday. Dow on Thursday up 929. S&P higher by 127. NASDAQ was up 640. Stock futures this morning. Currently, the Dow is in the positive territory a little bit, up by 69. S&P higher by 13. And the NASDAQ is up by 63. Now, check in sports.
6: The Portland Sea Dogs lost to the Reading Fighting Phils last night 5-3. The home team, the Fighting Phils, have won the first three games of the series, with the fourth game coming up tonight. The Boston Red Sox had the day off. They currently sit at last place in the American League East with a record of 27-39. They hope to snap their four-game losing streak tonight as they host the Texas Rangers. And the Hearts of Pine will be playing tomorrow evening against Chattanooga SC. Andy Mountain, News Radio, WGAN.
2: And let's check your accurate forecast. Check in with meteorologist Heather Zehr.
7: Clouds and some sun for today. It's not going to be as warm as yesterday. There'll be a thunderstorm this afternoon into the early evening with a high of 77. Some fog develops.

0: a shower tonight.
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0: excuse me, voice there. So what's the year?
1: It looks like 74.
2: 77.
1: 77?
0: 77. Did you guys decide that yesterday?
1: Well, he asked me, I said, about 1971, and he switched on me and went to 77.
2: Oh, okay. Is it supposed to be 71? Well, I put 77 on the Facebook page, so
1: okay.
2: I guess we can flip between 71 and 77.
1: No, that's all good. You already started the trend, so let's...
2: All right.
1: That, yeah.
0: All right.
2: 77, all right. Good old Ray Bourque.
0: Was that a hockey reference?
2: It was.
0: Oh, my God.
2: I grew up with the two older brothers watching baseball, all that. So, Boston Red Sox, the hockey. Andy Moog.
0: Your words, the Bruins, right?
2: Okay, and the Bruins.
0: Just checking, yeah. Okay. Well, welcome back. Welcome back indeed.
1: To you.
0: To me. Right. You guys have been here the whole time, right? How was the time without me? How was the time?
1: Savored it. Now, how really? We should be asking you, since you were in KCMO, right?
0: That is correct,
1: Kansas
0: sir.
1: City, Missouri.
0: That is correct.
1: How was the weather in Kansas City, Missouri? Kind of warm?
0: It was. I went to a Royals game on Wednesday night, and the temperature while I was there was 90-something. It was warm.
1: Steamy. Okay.
0: It was. It wasn't too bad though. I mean, like. Okay. I have been in much worse, so I can't really complain about it. It was actually quite nice, you know.
1: Okay.
0: Warm day. So anyway, it was good. It was a good trip. Of course, I was very sad to miss election night, election day, the day after the election, although I did call in.
2: You did call in,
0: I did call in.
1: Yeah, I brought up the surrealness of somebody who is the morning show host calling into his own show from Outward Bound. It's kind of surreal to me.
0: It is, right. Here I am as a guest on my own show.
1: Yeah.
0: Right? Yeah, as Aaron pointed out when he was talking to me. But it was a good interview, actually. Aaron did a good job. So I am sad to have missed that. I'm sad to have missed the day after the day and all that. So here I am now to catch up several days later. So we will, of course, be talking about the election on Tuesday just for my own mental health to be able to get it all out, all my thoughts and stuff. But I know you guys have been working through that already. So 879-9426, if you'd like to join the program this morning and chat with me about that and chat with me about anything else as well. By the way, one thing about KC while I was down there.
2: Yeah.
0: Holy crap, did I miss a big problem that was about to be happening by going to Kansas City. If it was 4 days later, I was going to get absolutely walloped by World Cup people.
1: Oh, yeah. Oh, they're going to be there, right? That's one of the several, or a handful, what are they, like 10 or 12 destinations here. Yeah,
0: that is correct.
1: Major cities, and that's one
0: and
1: of them.
0: My Uber driver told me that so they have the games that are going there, but they apparently have four teams that are stationed there or are headquartered there or whatever. Like that's where they're staying, but only I think three of them may be playing there. So like one of the teams is actually not even really playing in Kansas City; they're just staying there. But apparently, one of the ones that's staying there is Messi. And apparently Messi's hotel has a cordoned off like 100 feet from the hotel fencing that's been set up to avoid all of the people that will be looking for Messi. Because apparently, I mean, the Uber driver knew which hotel he was in. He told me, he's like, oh yeah, his room's up in the blah, blah, blah, blah, blah. I was like, okay, wow, all right, thank you. I don't need to go check out Messi, but apparently he's there. So that's something. I did watch a little World Cup last night, actually. I did.
1: Oh, good.
0: I don't care at all about soccer, but the World Cup is kind of fun. I don't have a problem with the World Cup. I enjoy, you know, I like any large tournament festival type sporting event. And so I will watch it. I will give super props to Kansas City too, by the way, though, because in the airport, which is nice, if you've never flown throughout Kansas City, that's actually quite a nice little airport.
1: Have they redone that? Because they were going to rebuild the airport. And it's been a year since I've been there.
0: Last time I was in Kansas City was a long time ago, so I don't remember what the airport looked like before, but it was, I thought, quite nice.
1: Okay.
0: So they must have done at least some of it. Because it was thumbs up. Thumbs up overall.
1: Yeah.
0: Generally speaking.
1: It's not a major hub.
0: No, but it's...
1: But it does get enough traffic.
0: It's nice. It's nice. But I'll give this to them. Of course, they're going to have a whole bunch of World Cup fans coming in, right?
1: Mm-hmm.
0: They have these banners up. It's like basically welcome fans, right? And what does it say? The banners say, welcome soccer fans. It doesn't say welcome football fans because they're all freaking Europeans.
1: And they would be football fans.
0: And football. F-U-T-B-O-L. Football.
1: Proper football.
0: No. Soccer. You're in America.
2: Gotcha.
0: It's soccer.
1: Oh, gosh.
0: I love it. It wasn't even like soccer / football.
1: Yeah.
0: It wasn't soccer with a football under it. Parentheses football. It was soccer. It was like, welcome soccer fans. I was like, you know, that's going to make everybody angry, and it makes me so happy that it makes them angry.
1: But you know, because I hear a lot of Formula One auto racing, which is, of course, based in Europe.
0: Of course.
1: And when they refer to football, and the players, they don't call them football players, they call them footballers.
0: Footballers.
1: Footballers, yes.
0: Footballers.
1: So you have that. But apparently,
0: footballers.
1: But it's soccer players here, though, huh?
0: Yes, that's right.
1: Okay.
0: Yes, all that's right, because it is.
1: Remember that.
0: It is. It is indeed. Well, anyway, 8799426. If you'd like to join the program, why not begin now? I'm happy to do basically any call. I mean, it is Friday, so we like to have a lot of fun. So we shall. So 8799426. Let's go to Al from Portland and start things off here. Al, how are you, sir?
3: I'm fine. Welcome back. I always miss you when you're gone.
1: Welcome back.
0: Thank you.
3: There's plenty of politics to talk about, but I called about our creep.
0: I knew what you were doing. I knew you were going to call about that.
3: About creepy Cutler. And doesn't anyone have any authority over the judges that keep releasing him? Yesterday afternoon when this story broke, I was online, and I thought that they were talking about a previous thing, you know, and I go, because you can't keep up, he violates it so much. But, I mean, somebody's got to stop this. I mean, is he going to get released again? Who knows?
0: Yeah.
3: I mean, good Lord. I mean,
0: well, this time he's really sorry. This time he really means. I mean, come on, right?
3: he lasted a week,
0: yeah,
3: Matt. I mean, he can't. He needs to go to jail and stay there. And, welcome back again, and you have a great day.
0: Why, thank you, Al. Yeah, I considered starting off with that, and now Al has encouraged me to, so I shall.
1: Look, remember, this time, he wouldn't sign a document.
0: Yeah.
1: Yeah.
0: Yeah, a document of restrictions for him in his, you know, in his parole, basically. Like, his, you know, after having been out on bail or whatever. There are agreements with the judge saying, I will do this. Like, I read them at the time, right? It was, you know, stay off the internet unless it's supervised by your wife, which is totally fine, everyone. Definitely not a concern at all. And a few others, right? And he doesn't want to be restricted.
1: Well,
0: I mean, I don't know what exactly the restrictions are. His lawyer said that they were more than the judge said, but I don't buy it.
1: Yeah.
0: I don't buy that argument. I don't believe that. I mean, I'm willing to consider it, but somebody's going to have to show me proof on that. But you're right. He didn't do something like go get, you know, porn in the mail or something like that.
1: Yeah.
0: That is fair.
1: Not like South Portland, the hotel.
0: But I consider it just as bad because you are basically on borrowed time right now, and every single thing you do resists restrictions or oversight on you is not only for our protection as a society, but it's probably for your protection too, because you've yourself admitted you have this problem and you can't stop and whatever else, which is great. Let's let that guy out, right? Let's let that guy out. But he resists that because he wants to be able to do what he wants to be able to do. He wants to go to massage parlors. He wants to go on the internet and troll around for things. Like, he wants to be able to do that. And I'm sorry, Elliot, but you don't get to. So sit down, shut up, take your medicine, and be quiet. No one has any sympathy for you. I will say the comment that Al made about the judges is the first thing that I said in my head, and I know you've probably heard me say it on the show too before, but the very fact that like three bails ago, the judge said, this is your last chance, I will not grant bail again, and he has since got three bails afterwards, not only pretty much invalidates everything that judge ever says again, and makes it completely moot and non-believable, but it also is a powerful message to criminals that are out there that the justice system in Maine is just weak. It's weak. It's soft. It has no consequences for horrible people. And when are you going to do something about that? It's the question I've asked after the very first parole violation. He went to jail for too short a time, and that's because the law is weak. There are no lawmakers. There are zero lawmakers that are pushing to change and strengthen that law so that the next Elliot Cutler goes to jail for not 9 months, but maybe 9 years. That would be something that is, at this point, pretty obvious that should be done. And that was what I said after the first parole violation. After the second, third, fourth, fifth, and now sixth, I continue to be bewildered by the epic silence about all of it, not just that part of it, about the law and him going to jail in the first place, but to Al's point, the judges. The reason there's no accountability, by the way, is because we don't elect judges here. In a lot of other states, we do. In a lot of other states, people elect everything from the Supreme Court all the way down. People campaign for judge positions. Not here. And so we have a diffused responsibility through the people that appoint the judges, largely, to be angry about things like this and hold them accountable. Anybody doing that? No. No, they're not. These judges that are involved in this stuff should be absolutely ashamed of themselves. I got to tell you, the district attorney who continues to prosecute this was in the beginning, I think, weak and pathetic with how he went after this case. He was so interested in making sure that Elliot Cutler got any consequences and he got any kind of conviction, basically, that he was willing to make a deal with him for no jail time, basically to guarantee that he wouldn't die before the case was actually heard. If that went to court and he went hard after Elliot Cutler, the consequences could have been bigger and longer, and it was worth doing that. It was very much worth doing that, as we have seen ever since. I mean, honestly, I would not vote for this district attorney ever again after this pathetic showing. After this pathetic showing, I just wouldn't. So that's one part of the story. The judges, the district attorney. And then let's talk briefly about Cutler's lawyer. Walt McGee, I think is his name or whatever. McKee? Is it McKee? McKay? Something like that. Anyway, the guy, like, I'm looking at his statements every time Elliot does something. And the excuse-making, the it's never his fault, the whatever stuff. I mean, I realize lawyers are slimy by nature, and defense lawyers are particularly. And I also realize, and I'm the guy that says it all the time, that in a system like ours, you need defense attorneys to be able to defend even the guilty. Because that's what our adversarial system demands, and that's right, and that's the best system that's out there. But I do got to say to anybody who decides to take a client like this on, while someone needs to take him on, do you have to be the person who ultimately is defending this guy in court and making statements trying to excuse his horrible behavior? No, you don't. And got to say, like, wouldn't be able to pay me enough money to represent a guy like this. 879-9426. All right. Long first one. Let's take a quick break, head into the newsroom, talk to Jason Taylor, and then come back with more next. Jason, what do you have for us today, sir?
1: You have Cutler out of your system now. Okay, good.
0: I do.
1: One person now dead after the SUV they were driving hit a pickup truck and then hit a dump truck in Saco Thursday afternoon. Tell you about that coming up. Also, President Trump now says we may be days away from an agreement to stop the fighting between the United States and Iran. More on that coming up at 6:31 from ABC 66 right now here in Portland. 6:22 the time. Accurate weather forecast.
4: Clouds and some sun for today. It's not going to be as warm as yesterday. There'll be a thunderstorm this afternoon into the early evening with a high of 77. Some fog develops with a shower tonight. I'm AccuWeather meteorologist Heather Zehr on Southern Maine's official weather station, News Radio 98.5 and AM 560 WGAN.
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0: 625 WGAN Morning News. You know, there's an entire generation of people that didn't know that that wasn't Coolio.
1: Well, me included. When I heard this, I was like,
0: oh, really?
1: Coolio.
0: Well, I think you can pretty much take it to the bank that a 90s and early 2000s rap or hip-hop act, anything that you heard that had a good hook or beat was almost certainly a sample from 70s funk or... you know, disco oftentimes.
2: Mm-hmm. Yeah, this one I don't actually remember. What am I listening to here?
1: Oh, Stevie Wonder.
0: That's Stevie Wonder, brother.
2: Oh, wow. Yeah. Okay, yeah, I know Stevie Wonder pretty well. I did that one that must have been a mid-charter that just flew right by me.
0: Yeah.
2: Probably remember it from then, but I've slept, of course, since
0: you,
2: then.
0: You, of course, know Gangster's Paradise.
2: Oh, yeah.
0: Right, from Coolio. That was the biggest song in the world for, 10 weeks in the middle of 1996 or whatever that was.
2: Mm-hmm.
0: Samples, baby. They used to do samples. Lots of them. Still do in hip hop. Anyway, it's 6:26. In the next segment, when we get back at 6:30, I'm going to really get into the main elections and start breaking down a lot of that stuff. I got a little triggered in the meantime when I heard Jason Taylor's news break, because I'm hearing now Trump is saying that we could have a deal as soon as this weekend after threatening to blow up Carg Island literally 24 hours before. Okay. Like, okay. How many times have we heard now at this point?
2: How many times have we been down this road?
0: There's a deal within the next few days, just sitting there waiting to happen. You know, I wouldn't be surprised. We're making really great progress. They're not even talking. Like, if there's a deal this weekend, awesome. I'm happy to, bravo.
2: We would be happy to be wrong about that, right?
0: I would be very happy to be wrong about that. But at this point, how many times have I heard Trump say that? I can't possibly take it seriously. I can't, because it hasn't been serious the prior 20 times he's done it. It's like, he tweets out on Truth Social, that we've got these great negotiations and we're really close and the deal is there and, oh, I'm going to make a good deal. Thank you for your attention to this matter. He always says at the end of it. I'm like, well, I'm not really paying attention. You're tweeting, man. I'm just, and then, a week goes by, some sort of break of the ceasefire happens. Israel shoots off some rockets. The Iranians do. The United States just blew up a couple things. Like, I mean, there's plenty of stuff that's going back and forth. And then, it's a setback. And then 3 days later, it's like, well, we're really on the verge. Well, are you? I hope that's true. But let me just put it to you this way. I'll believe it when I see it. I will believe it when I see it. Let's take a break. Come back, talk main election results and where we're at right now, because really, I wouldn't even call those results. We're not even done yet. So that's up next. Join me. I'll be right back.
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14: I'm Sherry Preston. It's expected to be the biggest IPO ever, and it hits the NASDAQ today. SpaceX makes its Wall Street debut. The company is priced at 555 million shares at $135 a piece, a valuation of almost $1.8 trillion. After threatening another barrage of strikes against Iran, President Trump changes course again.
15: Hours after threatening to hit Iran very hard and seize the country's oil industry, President Trump abruptly backing off, claiming there is now a deal to end the war.
16: We just made a great settlement of the war with Iran, and we're going to be subject to finalization of documents, which should get done over the next few days.
15: Iran and the U.S. have been trading fire for days.
14: ABC's Rachel Scott. 500,000 power outages across the Midwest thanks to a line of storms that moved through Thursday and overnight. This is ABC News.
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0: 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One person now dead after the SUV they were driving hit a pickup truck and then hit a dump truck in Saco Thursday afternoon. Officers say the SUV crossed the center line on Route 1 near Portland Road and hit the pickup truck before traveling almost 1,000 more feet further in the wrong direction and hit the dump truck. SUV driver was pronounced dead at the scene. Plumes of smoke could be seen Thursday as crews battled a scrap fire at a Berwick recycling center. Fire Chief Dennis Plant describes the scene at Berwick Iron and Metal, where he got there early Thursday morning.
1: Heavy flames showing from a scrap metal pile. Unfortunately, there's just not metal. There's other materials mixed into it.
0: CBS 13 News reports there were no injuries, but part of Route 236 was closed. There was a water conservation order in effect, and that's going to remain in effect because of that fire right now. Classes are getting back to normal today at Montello Elementary School in Lewiston after it was closed to do a water main break Thursday. Superintendent Jake Langley says the school was closed due to a leak that caused a gasket to give out. Langley says they're working as quickly as possible to repair the leak and malfunctioning valves. He said they want to avoid having students miss any more days of school and that some additional work may need to be done over in the summer. A plan to convert the old Androscoggin paper mill in Jay into a data center is in jeopardy after the builder has said they do not intend to move forward with the project. JGT2 Redevelopment was planning to partner with the group Sentinel Data Centers on the $550 million project, but Sentinel appears to have dropped out. Press Herald reports the Jay town manager says future plans are yet to be determined. The groundbreaking for that project was tentatively been set for July. A Cumberland County corrections officer is in ICE custody after reportedly being detained in his home in South Portland this week. Press Herald reports Billy Basakesa Bjorngirna is being held at a facility in Rhode Island. Immigration agents say Basakesa Bjorngirna is in the country illegally and has a criminal history from a domestic violence assault arrest. Cumberland County, though, disputes those claims, saying he's an asylum seeker and that no charges were ever filed against him. WGAN News Time is 6:40:34 now. Checking the markets from yesterday. Dow was up on Tuesday by 929, S&P higher by 127, NASDAQ was up by 640. Checking stock futures this morning, Dow is currently in the green, 295, as a matter of fact, up. S&P is higher by 34, NASDAQ is up 114. Now checking sports.
2: Portland Sea Dogs lost to the Reading Fighting Phils last night 5-3. The home team, the Fighting Phils, have won the first three games of the series, with the fourth game coming up tonight. The Boston Red Sox had the day off. They currently sit at last place in the American League East with a record of 27-39. They hope to snap their four-game losing streak tonight as they host the Texas Rangers. And the Hearts of Pine will be playing tomorrow evening against Chattanooga SC. Andy Mountain News Radio, WGAN.
0: And checking your accurate forecast now. Checking in with meteorologist Heather Zare.
3: Clouds and some sun for today. It's not going to be as warm as yesterday. There'll be a thunderstorm this afternoon into the early evening with a high of 77. Some fog develops with a shower tonight.
0: 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In Portland at 6:36. Next high tide of Portland Harbor, that's coming up at 8:57 this morning. 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

0: All right, we're back again. 6:37 on the WGAN Morning News. Never heard that song before. Who is that? Didn't we already have the Hotel California in a different year? I thought we did.
1: We did, yeah.
2: You know what? I think we did. I think we better track of keeping it. Maybe I just like the 70s a lot better.
0: Wait, have we done this year before?
2: Yeah, I
0: mean,
2: like
0: so far,
2: have.
0: The stuff you've played,
2: well,
0: I don't remember.
2: We're going to be recycling the years. I feel like we've done this because I feel like we played Hotel California.
0: Well, I mean, okay. That kind of song just ends up being played. It insists upon itself. It insists upon itself. Again, 6:37 WGAN Mornings. Nice talking to y'all. 879-9426. If you want to weigh in on the election results from Tuesday with me now that I'm back, that would be fun. That would be a lot of fun. And I did share some of my thoughts. Some of my thoughts on Wednesday when I called Aaron. But, of course, it was only for, you know, what? What was that? 10 minutes? 15 minutes that I was talking to Aaron? So only got a very brief opportunity to really weigh in on what I saw and where we go from here. You know, the first thing that I would probably begin with in talking about it now is expectations for what happens now that the ranked choice voting election has been triggered in multiple races. Like, what is likely to happen with the results that we saw in both? Let's start with the governor's race, right? In the gubernatorial race, in both the Republican and the Democratic side. What do these results tell us about what is likely to happen in the count afterwards? Is there a chance that any losers win? Is there a chance that this person specifically is going to rise to the top, or that person will? That's the first question to ask here. And I think the one to begin in really would be the Republican side here, because you have a bigger lead on that side. You have Bobby Charles, of course. As of right now, with according to the AP and the Press Herald election thing, 93% excuse me, of votes have been counted there, which I think is more of an update issue than an actual real reporting thing. I think there's probably the Secretary of State's office probably has 100% of the numbers, and they've just stopped updating it. I'm guessing because, my God, it's Friday. But with those most votes in, you have Bobby Charles at about 46,487 votes, which represents 37.7%. Then you have Ben Midgley behind him at 24,798, which is 20.1%. And then you got Jonathan Bush behind him with 24,406 votes, which is 19.8%. So Midgley and Bush are more or less tied. I mean, it's like a 300 vote margin. Well, almost 380 or so vote margin. And then you have Garrett Mason, who is at 13,000 and 11%, and then Owen McCarthy at 4,000 and 3%, and so on and so forth. It goes from there. The first thing that I would say, when you look at the entire results, you know, Jim Libby obviously having dropped out, Bob Wessels, David Jones, Owen McCarthy, and Garrett Mason, they're all gone. They're all gone. I don't think there's any mathematical, statistical way that you can accumulate enough from what is left as those bottom rungs get eliminated to say Garrett would be the one you would really point at, right? Because he's got the most of that group. You know, if all of Jim Libby, all of Bob Wessels, all of David Jones, all of Owen McCarthy, all went to Garrett Mason, what would that put him at? Well, it would add what appears to be 10%. He would be basically tied with Midgley and Bush. And that would be assuming he gets 100% of all of those votes. And we know for a variety of reasons that's just not going to happen, because for one, on the Republicans, you know, and the percentage of the ranking that is done on those ballots, I have no idea what it will be. I've been guessing something like 50%, but let's just say it's 75%. That means that 25% of people didn't rank. So right out of the gate, you can shave off 25% of those numbers. And then, of course, some people are going to vote for Bush. Some are going to vote for Midgley. Some are going to vote for Charles. Some are going to vote for the other ones, too, like the other people that are getting knocked out. So it's not going to work for Garrett, which is one of the reasons why yesterday Garrett basically had a concession statement that he released saying, you know, obviously the results didn't go how I wanted. But thank you. And then he did his list of thank yous and so on and so forth. So really, the question comes down to, can and will Jonathan Bush, Ben Midgley, or Bobby Charles win this race? And Bobby Charles, sitting at 37.7% with a 17-point lead over the next closest competitor, which is Ben Midgley, certainly looks like the odds-on favorite. And there are many things going in his favor. Now, I've seen a lot of analysis from a variety of people that have created quote-unquote models to try to judge what they think will happen with the ranked choice voting, second, third choices, and all that stuff. And those models are based on assumptions. Those models are based on assumptions about how many people rank, about who those people rank for, when they rank, and so much more, right? And in some of those models, you see Midgley winning, or some of those models, you see Bush winning, or whatever. Count me very skeptical. If you want me to predict what's going to happen once they actually hit the little magic machine and they tabulate stuff, it is true that Mason plus the rest is another, 20% or so of the vote. And that 20% can be retabulated and will more likely than not go more to Midgley Bush than it will to Charles. In fact, I would say that McCarthy's people probably go largely to Bush, I would bet. Although I think many of them probably would go to Midgley. For Mason, I would bet more on Midgley than Bush, but who knows? David Jones, I think, might go evenly to everybody because he was just the anti-Bobby Charles guy. Clearly not going to go to Charles. Wessels endorsed Bush, so probably going to get that 3,000 or so votes, whoever ranks there, to go towards him. You know, it'll be split around between them, right? So it wouldn't be shocking to me if after those five candidates get eliminated, if you're sitting there with, say, Bush and Midgley both in the 30s, possibly, or like high 20s and one low 30s or something like that, and maybe Bobby Charles bumping up to like 39% or something like that, maybe 40% or so. It's just, to me, mathematics. The only thing that can really overcome Bobby Charles with a 17-point lead at 37%, the only thing that can really overcome it is if a very large number of people actually ranked. If you're at half, if you're at under a half, even if you're at like 50 or 55, 60%, it's basically, it makes it very, very, very difficult to see how Charles doesn't end up winning it. Because there's not enough votes to go around. I mean, just tabulating them together, right? Midgley, we'll just leave Midgley and assume he's in second place. And call in, I'll go to the calls in literally a couple seconds. Okay, I just want to deal with the math on this, and then I'll go to the calls. 879-9426. But let's just leave Midgley at the 25,000 votes that he's got-ish. When you take Bush, Mason, McCarthy, Jones, Wessels, and Libby, okay, the number of votes total in that group, so that's the non-Charles and Midgley vote. That's everyone else, right? The total number of votes there is 48,000, 50. Call it 50. Okay? If 50% of those people who are in the non-top two there end up ranking, that means of the roughly, and it is rough, roughly 50,000 people that would be in the other candidate camp, 25 of them ranked. And by the way, you got to remember too that like they might rank one or two, but they might not rank four or five. You know, they could rank some, but not all. And so they might start ranking, but then they drop off. You don't even know that. Let's just say it's half. 25,000 people end up ranking. If all of them go to Midgley, sure, he wins. But they won't. They won't all go to Midgley. That would make it 46,487 to 49,000. So Midgley would have like a 3,000 vote lead if every single one of those halves went to Midgley and not Charles. The reality is that there's plenty of people that like Bobby Charles as a second choice, or even though he told people not to rank, even though, there's plenty of people that will rank him. Like, even if it's 10 or 15 or 20%, it doesn't have to be a high number. Each one of those is basically two votes because it takes it away from, say, Midgley. Now, it could be Bush, too, by the way. You know, Bush gets 300 votes and he's in second place. So who knows? But my point is only that the math makes it really, really difficult for Charles to not end up with the nomination. Unless it's 65%, 70%, 75% or more of the Republicans who are ranking. And based on my informal polls of people, my general conversations with people, if that's the case, I would be surprised. I would be surprised if that many of them actually ranked. But it is possible. Oh, it is possible. No question about it, it's possible. I just find it less likely. Now, if they do rank that high, then we are into some interesting stuff here where something weird could happen. It could happen. I think one thing is clear, though. No matter what you say about this race, Charles will not win by 17% after the rank. After the rank is done, there will be a second place finisher. He will, you know, get to 51 or 52% probably. And, you know, Midge Lee Bush, whoever's in second place, will probably end up with like 47, 46, you know, something like that. You know, maybe even 48. I have no idea what it'll end up, but it'll be closer. I bet you it's like a 5-point race by the time it's done. Because the not Bobby Charles vote was substantial. The Charles vote was substantial, but the not Charles vote was also substantial. So we'll see how it all shapes up. But if you wanted me to put cash on the table, I say Charles probably, I think, is the odds on favorite, like 80, 90% guaranteed to probably win in my book. Not 100%, just very, very, very likely. Let's go to Dave from Biddeford, who's been very patient waiting for me to shut up. Dave, how are you?
1: Good morning, Matt. How are you?
0: Not too bad, man. Not too bad. Thanks for joining.
1: Thank you. So I'll leave my comment about Cutler aside. I'll stay on topic.
0: Oh, you can say it. You can say it. Anything that you have to ding Cutler, I am happy to air.
1: Well, okay then. You opened the door.
0: I did. I did. Go ahead.
1: I don't know.
0: I'll give you extra time even. I'll give you extra time, Dave. Go ahead.
1: I don't understand how many times they're going to let this guy violate his probation before they just put him in. You know, what was his total sentence? Was only 9 months, right? Or was it more than that and he only had to serve 9 months?
0: No, it was a 9-month sentence and he actually got let out in 8 because of good behavior. Good behavior.
1: So that's ridiculous. That's ridiculous. So even if they violate his probation, he would only have to go back to jail for 1 month. Because that's how it works. You violate your probation, you have to go back, you have to serve the rest of your sentence.
0: I will say that I'm terrible, I'm not a lawyer, but there was a like a parole of like 3 years or something like that. Like once he got out of jail, that's why he was on parole, right? Like is that he's let out, but if you do anything else wrong, like you're going to jail for, you know, supposedly years. So I think there is an element here where if he violates it, which he has, that he goes to jail for a long time. But the problem is that they have to actually say you have violated your parole, and all these parole hearings thus far have been basically preliminary, and they're like, you know, putting him in jail briefly and then having him have a hearing, and then they delay the hearing and all this other nonsense. Like somebody has to actually say, nope, you violated it and you're going to jail for years now. Sit down and shut up.
1: So his probation officer is lousy then. His probation officer is allowing him to continue to violate his probation or his parole, and he's just letting him do it because the probation officer could stand up at the hearing and say, no, no, no, this guy already violated 1, 2, 3, 4, 5 times. We're done with him.
0: Yeah.
1: Stick him in Wyndham or wherever you're going to stick the child pedophile.
0: Well, the problem is...
1: And let him do his time.
0: Actually, I will stick up for the guy here, the parole guy, because he did do that. Like, he's the one that's been harassing Cutler, basically. And he's been saying in court the whole time, like, get this guy off the streets. It's the judges.
1: And the judges.
0: Yeah. Let him out. It's the judges.
1: Oh, boy.
0: Yeah.
1: Well... That's terrible.
0: It is. Terrible. So since I'm granting you extra time, Dave, did you have a thought on maybe the governor's race or anything else on your mind? It's Friday. Anything's open, baby.
1: Yeah, my next comment is on a good old Nazi porta-potty guy there, Plattner. they interviewed Bernie Sanders there, and he's like, they're like, how do you feel about Plattner winning this race? And Bernie's like, oh, he won in a landslide. It's like,
0: yeah, no, he didn't.
1: He went up against an old lady governor that nobody really likes that dropped out of the race, and some other guy that nobody even ever heard of at all. So it's like he basically ran unopposed. So for him to say, "Oh, he won in a landslide," is disgusting. And I'm just glad that Shanna Bellows is, if you know any different, she's out, right?
0: She is out. Yeah, she's not going to be able to.
1: Good.
0: Yeah, there's no.
1: I definitely did not want her to end up being governor of this state because Janet Mills did a bad enough job as it was, and for her to, you know, follow up and her to fill the governorship would be terrible.
0: Indeed. I agree. I agree in so many ways. Thanks a lot, Dave. Appreciate it. Let's take a quick break. Come back with more. I will get to Plattner, by the way. I do want to talk a little bit about the Dem race and what's likely to happen there, but we'll do that after the break.
3: And so, all your callers are agreeing with you right now this morning, Matt.
0: Well, I mean, that doesn't, you know, it's not surprising. I am right about everything.
3: I know. I keep telling myself every day, when you're not here, boy.
0: Tell me what I'm wrong about with Cutler, though. I mean, like, that guy sucks, and the judges are just letting him run amok. That's all I can say about it.
3: Oh, you're not done with him, then?
0: No, I'm never done with Ellie Cutler. Never.
3: Okay.
0: No.
3: Flock cameras, they are done, though, no longer to be used in South Portland after the city council voted last night to immediately end operations of those devices. Those are the cameras that record the license plate numbers automatically. It was another night of violent storms across the Midwest as well. National Weather Service says at least 3 tornadoes hit towns outside Chicago. More on that from ABC, top of the hour, 8:53 right now, 66 in Portland. You're accurate with the forecast.
4: Clouds and some sun for today. It's not going to be as warm as yesterday. There'll be a thunderstorm this afternoon into the early evening with a high of 77. Some fog develops with a shower tonight. I'm AccuWeather meteorologist Heather Zehr on Southern Maine's official weather station, News Radio 98.5 and AM 560 WGAN.
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0: That's baby making music right there. Anytime there's a saxophone that just randomly shows up in a song.
1: Very 70s, the saxophone.
0: 655. WGAN Morning News. I got a couple minutes here, so I could talk about the much closer race, which is the Democratic campaign for governor. Nirav Shah, I won't even bother with the vote totals. They're all close, right? It's 57,000 to 49, 44, 44, 17. But Nirav Shah is on the top right now with 26.8%. Second place is Hannah Pingree at 23.3%. And then Troy Jackson at 21 and Shenna Bellows at 20.7. Angus King III, as predicted, was in fifth place at 8.2. Question becomes, in that ranked choice voting election, what is the most likely outcome? What is probably going to happen? Shaw is in a much harder position to keep that lead of his than is Bobby Charles. Much, much harder. Because, first of all, the lower number of, well, not the lower number of votes, but the lower percentage of the vote that Shaw has, 26% versus the 37.7 that Charles has. That by itself means that Charles is 11 points closer to 50 than Shaw is. And Charles, by the way, with really eight candidates, because I know Jim Libby dropped out, but he got 1,800 votes, so, I mean, he's kind of there. So he's a lot closer. Shaw has to basically hope that people really, really do like him, even though the other three progressive candidates in this race all basically joined forces against him and created their own little triple alliance there. Angus King is going to be the first one eliminated. He's going to be the first one eliminated, just the way that it is. So where do his 8.2% go? And how much of that 8.2% continues to rank? I think it's pretty clear that that's your big hope if you're Shaw, is King. Because I can't believe I'm saying it, but honestly, Nirav Shah is one of the most moderate people in the race. Oh my God. And that, boy, is that a relative term. Boy, is that a relative term. So King being like the only reasonable human in this race, you would think that if you voted for a reasonable person, you probably don't have all that much interest in the wacky, progressive, hard left, like nut job stuff. So you probably would, out of the remaining people, choose Shaw. So I would say a large percentage of King goes to Shaw and the rest get distributed between the three. Then Shenna Bellows comes off. Then Shenna Bellows, as the fourth place finisher, would go off next. That becomes terribly interesting. How many of the Bellows people are, I don't know, the people that really have a romantic feeling about COVID and really like the Diet Coke thing with Shaw and, like, you know, they actually like him? How many of those people actually vote for the guy? And how many of them do what they were told by Bennett, Bellows, Pingree, and Jackson and vote for the other two? And if they vote for the other two, Pingree and Jackson, which of those two gets more? I would bet you it's Pingree, and that she maintains her second place finish spot, which then means that Jackson gets eliminated, and then he ultimately is the one that decides the race. We'll be back with Montana Towers next.
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7: From ABC News, I'm Sherry Preston. Deal or no deal? It seems to be what we've been hearing for weeks. A day after President Trump announced the U.S. would be bombing Iran and taking over its oil and gas reserves, the president now says a peace deal is imminent. ABC's Rachel Scott was in the Oval Office on Thursday.
8: You have said before that Iran and the United States were close to a deal. It has not happened yet. Why are you so convinced that this time is different?
9: Because they've taken a pounding. They've taken a pounding like very few people could take. And they want to make the deal a lot more than I do.
7: However, says ABC's Louis Martinez,
10: that is not what we're hearing from Iran. I think kind of predictably, you hear the very different language coming from Iran all the time whenever the president makes some optimistic comments about any potential agreement. And they're saying, nope, we have not agreed fully to a deal. Now, does this mean that maybe conceptually they've agreed to something? It's possible. Does it mean that there are still some sticking points? Yes, that's possible.
7: Members of Congress leaving Washington without extending the Foreign Intelligence Surveillance Act. Democrats protesting President Trump's choice of his friend Bill Pulte to be the acting director of national intelligence. What's expected to be the biggest initial public offering of stock hits the NASDAQ this morning.
11: SpaceX is making its Wall Street debut today, the biggest initial public offering in history. It's expected to turn Elon Musk into the world's first trillionaire. The company has priced 555 million shares at $135 a piece, a valuation of nearly $1.8 trillion. More than 4,000 current and former employees are expected to become millionaires.
7: ABC's Hannah Batah. At least 17 tornado reports across Illinois. Strong storms leaving 500,000 power outages this morning. Artist David Hockney has died. He was born in the north of England but lived much of his life in Southern California, painting the bright swimming pools and colorful backyards of Los Angeles. He was 88. 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
1: 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Flock cameras will no longer be used in South Portland after the City Council voted last night to immediately end operation of those devices, which automatically read license plates. The council determined there are too many unknowns about the data security and privacy, which resident Anna Schaefer agrees with.
2: I think it's kind of a complicated thing. I know people say that they're used for safety, and I'm sure that they are, but I think, like, as a net benefit for our community, it's just a little too invasive.
1: CBS 13 News reports South Portland will now try to get the cameras taken down as soon as possible. One person's dead after the SUV they were driving hit a pickup truck and then hit a dump truck in Saco Thursday afternoon. Officers say the SUV crossed the center line on Route 1 near Portland Road and hit the pickup truck before traveling almost 1,000 feet further in the wrong direction and hitting a dump truck. SUV driver, he was pronounced dead at the scene. Police are investigating the crash, which led to Route 1 in Saco being reduced to one lane both directions for several hours. A Superior Court judge is siding with the Maine Secretary of State over a ballot measure concerning transgender athletes. That measure would ban transgender athletes from girls' sports. Press Herald reports the judge says Secretary of State Shannon Bills was correct to reject nearly 4,000 signatures that were gathered by petitioners. The decision can still be appealed, though, to the Maine Supreme Court, but a final decision will need to be made by August 1st before ballots are printed for November's election. A scrap fire at a Berwick Recycling Center has prompted a water conservation order for the area. Crews could remain on scene at Berwick Iron and Metal Recycling on Route 236 today. The cause of the fire, not clear, but there were no injuries. Residents are being asked to stop non-essential water use. Water conservation order there could be in place for several days. The Maine Medical Examiner's Office is releasing new details about a chemical leak that caused two deaths at a Washington County paper mill in January.
3: 20-year-old Casey Malcolm and 26-year-old Alan Hornberger died after a gas leak in the bleach facility at Woodland Pulp Paper Mill. On Thursday, the medical examiner confirmed that both died of complications from hydrogen sulfide exposure. The medical examiner said the new information was withheld until Thursday because of an ongoing investigation by the Maine Attorney General. I'm Frankie Azzarotta, News Radio WGAN.
1: A Bangor man is pleading guilty to murder for the death of his 10-year-old son. 35-year-old Joshua Smith entered his plea Thursday, days before his trial was set to begin. Smith is the second family member to plead guilty in connection with the death of Braxton Smith. The boy died in 2024 after years of abuse at the hands of his family members, including his mother. That's Jem Bean, who pleaded guilty to manslaughter. Maine will not be taking part in President Trump's state fair. Bangor Daily News reporting Maine is among at least six states that are not sending a delegation to the Great American State Fair coming up this month. It's the same celebration that a number of musical artists have pulled out of over concerns the events have been politicized. The event is meant to mark the 250th anniversary of the signing of the Declaration of Independence. WGAN News Time, 7:06, checking the markets. From Thursday, Dow up by 929 yesterday, S&P higher by 127, NASDAQ was up by 640. Checking stock futures this morning, Dow is up by 265, and the green is the S&P by 27. NASDAQ now is up by 88. Checking sports.
4: The Portland Sea Dogs lost to the Reading Fighting Phils last night 5-3. The home team, the Fighting Phils, have won the first three games of the series, with the fourth game coming up tonight. The Boston Red Sox had the day off. They currently sit at last place in the American League East with a record of 27-39. They hope to snap their four-game losing streak tonight as they host the Texas Rangers. And the Hearts of Pine will be playing tomorrow evening against Chattanooga SC. Andy Mountain, News Radio, WGAN.
1: And let's get your AccuWeather forecast. Checking in with meteorologist Heather Zehr.
5: Clouds and some sun for today. It's not going to be as warm as yesterday. There'll be a thunderstorm this afternoon into the early evening with a high of 77. Some fog develops with a shower tonight.
1: And it's currently 64 in Portland at 7:08. Next high tide of Portland Harbor is coming up at 8:15. 57 this morning. 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

0: Alrighty. 708 WGAN Morning News, hour two of the program. It's a pleasure to be with you as always. Thanks for listening. And at this time every Friday, we get an opportunity to talk to our friends from the Maine Policy Institute and Montana Towers. Policy analyst, with MPI is here once more. Montana, how are things this morning, sir?
1: Things are going good now.
0: Glad to hear it as usual. Gee, something happened this week. Whatever shall we talk about? I actually want to hone in, if I can, Mr. Towers, on ranked choice voting and its usage here in multiple races. I mean, we're going to have an RCV count in both of the gubernatorial primaries. You're also going to have one in the CD2 race. You won't have it in the U.S. Senate race, obviously, but, you know, in those places you will. Tell me a little bit, if you can, about the process, because funny enough, even after 10 years of us having this system, I have answered more questions from people about, hey, how does this work again? And exactly what's going to happen now? And, you know, just something about the process than ever before. Like, the confusion continues out there about exactly what the Secretary of State's office will do and how now that the first round is over. So could you maybe give us a quick update on how that will work?
1: It's there. So, you know, like, it's a really frustrating thing with RCV. You know, it's the Friday after Election Day. We should be talking about the final results from Tuesday's primary, you know, the head-to-head matchups and what it will look like for November. But because we use this stupid RCV system, we still do not have the final numbers. And, you know, little spoiler, we won't for a while. As you said, you know, both the gubernatorial primaries and the Democrat CD2 will be going to RCV tabulation. And that means that when voters went to the polls on Tuesday and did their part and did everything right, they still didn't get the results. And the Secretary of State's office says that the process for starting the RCV tabulation won't even start until 1 o'clock today. So it is then several days since the election. The tabulation on RCV won't even start until today. And they said they hope to have that tabulation done by Juneteenth, which is June 12th. All right, sorry, by June, which is June 19th. So that is another week away. So we've waited several days to start the tabulation, and then that process will take at least a week. Not the actual calculation of running the RCV through the tabulation. According to the Secretary of State's own office, that will be rather quick and will happen in a matter of minutes. But just the process of pulling in all of the data from all across the state, they have to, police normally are the ones, that they have to transfer all of the either memory sticks or physical paper ballots from every town across the entire state to Augusta, where they then have to count and verify them all before they can even begin this process. And that's what takes this long step. And that really is just a problem, because election night should produce answers, and instead it's just getting voters partial of the results and this endless wave of uncertainty. And that is just a horrible system to rely on when you have this age of election questionability already.
0: Montana Towers joining us here, talking a little bit about ranked choice voting. One of the other things that's come up as a confusion to the system, and wouldn't you know it, it's a confusing system, is even the process of elimination and how they do the retabulations. And the reason I ask this is because even I'm a little confused about it. So they, I believe in the original law that was passed, they included language about, you know, sort of the batch elimination of candidates, whereby you could have someone mathematically eliminated. And so if you have multiple people mathematically eliminated, like, there's no possibility, there's no way they could be the candidate because the math just isn't mathing, you know, that they could get rid of like two or even three at a time, given the results and what the peculiarities are. It's my understanding that that law has been since updated, and that you now have a mandate from the Secretary of State's office and Maine law to literally eliminate it one by one. So you can have Angus King first, and then Shenna Bellows, and then maybe Troy Jackson, etc., like one per round. But apparently also the Secretary of State still has some archaic rules on there that refer to batch elimination here, too. Do you have any sort of sense of that confusion in the Secretary of State's office and what and how they're going to process these people as they get eliminated?
1: Yeah, I believe this is coming out of, if I'm remembering correctly, it's LD 911 that was passed in the 132nd. I believe that's the right bill. And it as you said, it updated this process so it is supposed to be this one at a time. And with any of these bills, as you well know, Matt, Augusta is frequently sloppy, believe it or not. And they did not probably repeal all of the necessary batch provisions. But as it is supposedly updated, it is supposed to be this one at a time, meticulous elimination of the lowest candidate and slowly go through that methodical process instead of batch elimination, even though some of that fragmented batch language likely does still exist in law. That is a frequent problem in Augusta where one bill is passed in one section of law to affirmatively change something, but these references and statute are all over the place, and either the revisor's office or the legislator sponsoring the bill doesn't necessarily know where all of the provisions of law are, and so those fragments remain. But I believe that if they're operating under the intent of that law change, then it should be this one-at-a-time methodical process.
0: Yeah, I would like to refer folks who are listening to Montana Talk now to a really great piece that he wrote yesterday. It's on the Maine Policy Institute Substack as well as the website. Maine's 2026 primary shows why ranked choice voting should be repealed. And one of the points you make inside of it, Montana, is that the waiting, like the election night not producing answers, and then the waiting, and then the kind of opaque way that the voting happens, because the voting really has to be tabulated by a computer processing system that goes essentially ballot by ballot and then retabulates accordingly. You know, you don't see that happen. You don't have any sort of observer who's watching it. It's just a machine doing something in the background. So the extra time plus the, I don't know if this is really the way that it should be going kind of sentiment, produces uncertainty and confidence, or lack of confidence, I guess, in the system. And when you're talking about a country right now that, you know, is skeptical of, say, results they've seen in California and wondering and worrying about the security of their ballots and elections, I mean, this is a very important thing for us all to have confidence in if we're going to run a democracy. It's just a really, really important thing. And stuff like this undermines that faith and that trust.
1: Yeah, absolutely. And I think that this is kind of the basis for a lot of the, you can call it jokes, I guess, of what if Schiavello suddenly spits out as number one after the RCD tabulation, because it's kind of something that is almost believable because of how opaque this system is. On election night, you have all these, under a traditional system, you have all of these towns putting in their results. You can see it updating in live time, and it gives people this confidence of, like, I'm seeing my town results come in. I'm seeing how the state has come together to elect this person as governor, whether you like that person or not. And I think that really helps people to accept the election as being the will of the people. But when you have this system where it's transferred to a secretary of state that is a very political office in Maine due to how they are elected on their secret ballot from the legislature, then they have this control over this opaque system that nobody can see. And this tabulation is run, as I said, by their own admission, in a matter of minutes. It just decides the governorship in a way that is very hard for the people to understand through a computer system that very few people understand. It really does a lot to undermine confidence. And as you say, given our current state of confidence in the election, I think that is not the right way to do it. I think that it is a problem. And if people really want a system in which a primary candidate gets a majority, we should have a simple runoff election like many other states have. I think that would be a far better system than this convoluted ranked choice voting that leads to this hard to understand system for many people.
0: Right. It's much more transparent. It absolutely is. You know, the thing about, I'm glad you put it the way you did too, Montana, because, like, let's just take Schiavello's as an example here for a moment, right? Like, she's in fourth place right now. Let's just say by some, you know, heroic miracle, the results, you know, Angus King's votes all go to her or whatever, and she vaults into second place and in the next round. And then after, you know, Troy Jackson drops, like, she ends, you know, she just keeps growing and keep growing and keep growing. But that is indeed the legitimate will of the voter. Like, that's not any shenanigans. That's not her retabulating to lean on the scales. That's really what people chose. Because of the uncertainty and skepticism that this system produces, were that to happen, if she were to vault from fourth place to first, even if it was legitimate, people would look at it and go, yeah, right. You know, it like produces skepticism that sometimes, and frankly, oftentimes, may not even be warranted, but just because the system itself feels so fishy, You just can't inherently trust it. And that's a really bad thing for us. I don't mean to beat the dead horse on this, but it's just, you know, we've got to be on the same page as voters if we're going to move forward together. I mean, people have to win and lose clearly, and we have to all believe the results. Because if those things aren't true, then our time is borrowed right now on having a republic. It just can't continue.
1: Yeah, absolutely. And just the way that that could just undermine confidence, even when it is the will of the people, as you say, it's extremely dangerous to the foundation of a republic. And it is the system that, it's the system by design. It's not just, you know, oh, like it's some quirks in the system that it is the basis of the system, that it is this opaque, behind closed doors tabulation. And in my mind, it means there's not a way to fix ranked choice voting by tweaking the rules. It has to be eliminated.
0: Yeah. Montana Towers joining us here, quickly going over what's happening in the RCV election and the race for governor. That's all that, unfortunately, we have time for, so I have to leave you there, Montana. I appreciate you being with us, as always, and we will talk again next Friday, sir. Thanks a lot.
1: I'll see you then, Matt.
0: Have a good one. Let's take a quick break. We'll come back with more in a moment. I do want to get to Plattner and some of the stuff going over there and the CD2 race. Those two I got to cover here in a minute, so stick with us.
2: A lot happened while you were gone.
0: Indeed.
2: Yes.
0: Indeed it did.
2: A lot to catch up on for you.
0: Yes, indeed. Yeah. So let's go to the newsroom, get an update, and then I'll come back and we'll catch up.
2: And I will catch up on what's happening here. And now, news-wise, Cumberland County Corrections Officer is in ICE custody after reportedly being detained at his home in South Portland this week. More on that coming up, bottom of the hour. Police in Boston searching for the thieves who held up a lemonade stand being manned by a couple of kids. How about that? More on that as well. ABC covering the world and the nation at 7:31. 7:20 right now, 66 in Portland. You're accurate with the forecast.
3: Clouds and some sun for today. It's not going to be as warm as yesterday. There'll be a thunderstorm this afternoon into the early evening with a high of 77. Some fog develops with a shower tonight. I'm AccuWeather meteorologist Heather Zehr on Southern Maine's official weather station, News Radio 98.5 and AM 560 WGAN.
0: Well, think about your finances for a minute and ask yourself a very simple question. Am I ready? Can I retire comfortably? Is my plan going to give me what I need when I hit that point in my life? 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

Meow, meow, meow, meow, meow. 723 WGAN Morning News. It is, let's see, Friday. It kind of feels like a Wednesday to me. It's a weird week. Weird week, but we will soldier on. Unfortunately, FYI, John Tomasi not able to join us here coming up at 7:30. He is not feeling great. Not feeling good. The illness, the bug, the crud, whatever has gotten to him. And so he will not be joining us, but we will have Karen Travers from ABC News give us a quick update on the situation in Iran, update us on what's coming out of the White House and what may or may not be happening this weekend. We will talk about it. That's coming up next. Right now, though, I did want to continue on with my discussion about the elections this week and get to the Graham Platter situation specifically. A lot of you have asked me to talk about that. I was planning to anyway, believe me. And I think the most common question is a question of interpretation. What should I make of how this went? Because Graham Platner got 152,000 votes. 71.9% of the total votes in that primary. Janet Mills, 40,000 votes, almost 41,000, and about 19.3%. And that's as of 96% of the votes being counted as the AP numbers I have in front of me show. David Costello, 17,008%. And then, in case you didn't know, Andrea LaFlamme, or LaFlamme, however she pronounces it, was a write-in candidate, and she got 1,100 votes almost. So there are two things that are simultaneously true. Number one, Graham Platner got most of the vote. He obviously walked away with it. And number two is, he wasn't really running against anybody, and the other people got pretty significant numbers of votes. Those are both important. Those are both important. I mean, 152,000 votes is more than the entirety of the Republican Party turnout for this race. And that's even with him only getting 71.9% of the vote total. So, you know, that, for one, tells you about the turnout differential in this primary for the Democrats and the Republicans. And I can explain that a little bit in greater detail in maybe a little bit of a later segment. But it's a lot of votes. It's a lot of votes to deny the reality of his appeal and his populist, you know, stuff in terms of electoral effectiveness is, I think, a mistake. However, to have a candidate who looked you in the eyes and said, I'm out. Yes, yes, yes. She said, I'm still on the ballot. Yes, yes, yes. I only suspended my campaign. That's all true. But Janet Mills made a very large announcement saying, it's not going to happen for me. I'm done. In any other election, and I have watched so many of these over the years that I can't even count how many, when a candidate does that, they are gone. Look no further than the gubernatorial race. Jim Libby. Jim Libby did that. He couldn't get his clean election money. Dropped out of the race, literally endorsed. He said, don't vote for me, vote for them. He's just, you know, walked away from it, right? He got 1.5% of the vote. Not 20%, 1.5% of the vote. That's what's common when someone drops out, because no one votes for someone who's not even running. So the fact that Mills got 20% is shocking. Not shocking, because I actually expected it, but you know what I mean. It is not a good sign for Platner. It means that even within his own party, he has created a sense of unease about his candidacy, which will only increase as more stuff about the guy comes out.

0: So he still remains a strong candidate against Collins. He can still win. There's no question, but there is indeed trouble in paradise. We'll be right back.
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15: ABC News, I'm Sherry Preston. SpaceX hits the NASDAQ today. Money raised at its IPO, estimated to be $75 billion, so it would become the largest public offering in history. The stock sale also expected to make Elon Musk the world's first trillionaire. Powerful storms leaving 500,000 customers without power in several states.
16: In Wisconsin, fallen trees and utility poles littering the roads. In Iowa, torrential rain swamping communities, with some areas seeing more than 3 inches in a single day. The downpour stretching all the way to Pennsylvania. Forecasters say the combination of high heat and humidity is helping fuel these storms. Feels like temperatures could top 100 degrees today along parts of the East Coast.
15: That's ABC's Sophie Flay. Hours before he threatened to escalate the war by bombing Iran and taking over its oil facility, President Trump is now calling off new military strikes and claiming a breakthrough in negotiations to end the war. Iran is disputing that. This is ABC News.
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12: 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A Cumberland County Corrections Officer is in ICE custody after reportedly being detained at his home in South Portland this week. Press Row reports Billy Besakissa Burngena is being held at a facility in Rhode Island. Immigration agents say Besakissa Burngena is in the country illegally and has a criminal history from a domestic violence assault arrest. Cumberland County disputes those claims, though, saying he's an asylum seeker and that no charges were ever filed against him. One person's dead after the SUV they were driving hit a pickup truck and then hit a dump truck in Saco Thursday afternoon. Officers say the SUV crossed the center line on Route 1 near Portland Road and hit the pickup truck before traveling almost 1,000 feet further in the wrong direction and hit the dump truck. The SUV driver was pronounced dead at the scene. A scrap metal fire in a Berwick recycling center shut down roads and prompted a water conservation order for residents Thursday. Chief of Fire Dennis Plant was among the first to arrive on the scene at Berwick Iron and Metal.
17: Initially started in a scrap pile, which was probably 100 foot by 75 foot, 25 feet high. So that's a pile of scrap that we had to deal with.
12: CBS 13 News reports there were no injuries. There's also a water conservation order in effect for the area because of that fire now in effect. A plan to convert the old Androscoggin paper mill in Jay into a data center is in jeopardy after the builder has said they do not intend to move forward with the project. JGT2 redevelopment was planning to partner with a group Sentinel Data Centers on the $550 million project, but Sentinel appears to have dropped out. Press Herald reports the J-Town manager says that future plans are yet to be determined. A groundbreaking for that project had tentatively been set for July. Maine Community College System President David Daigler will be stepping down next year. Daigler says the move is the right thing to do for the system, the state, and him personally. Daigler has held the post since 2019, helping the college system weather the pandemic. He also is credited with making free community college for high school graduates a permanent practice. A search for Daigler's replacement is now underway. WGAN News Time 734. We're checking the markets now from Thursday. Dow up by 929. S&P higher by 127. NASDAQ was up by 640. Checking stock futures this morning, all in the green. Dow is up by 350. S&P higher by 43. NASDAQ is up 182. Now checking sports.
18: Walden Sea Dogs lost to the Reading Fighting Phils last night 5-3. The home team, the Fighting Phils, have won the first three games of the series, with the fourth game coming up tonight. The Boston Red Sox have the day off. They currently sit at last place in the American League East with a record of 27-39. They hope to snap their four-game losing streak tonight as they host the Texas Rangers. And the Hearts of Pine will be playing tomorrow evening against Chattanooga SC. Andy Mountain News Radio, WGAN.
12: And now let's check your AccuWeather forecast and check in with meteorologist Heather Zehr.
19: Clouds and some sun for today. It's not going to be as warm as yesterday. There'll be a thunderstorm this afternoon into the early evening with a high of 77. Some fog develops with a shower tonight.
12: It is 66 right now at 7:36 in Portland. Next high tide of Portland Harbor, that is coming up at 8:57 this morning. So an hour and change here till that happens. Hear the latest local and national news hands-free. 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I'm Jason Taylor, News Radio 98.5 FM and AM 560. 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

0: 736 WGAN Morning News. Welcome back to the program, and thanks for listening. Good to be with you, as always. We're going to have Karen Travers coming up at about 7:45 or so, so about 10 minutes from now. So FYI, we'll have ABC News White House correspondent Karen Travers talking to us a little bit about Iran, the negotiations, where we're at, Karg Island, all the updates there. So that's coming up here pretty shortly. In the meantime, we do have a little bit of space for calls, and I have one other race to get to. You know, I certainly could say a little bit more about Plattner, but of course he dominates so much of our coverage anyway that, yeah, taking a breather from him every once in a while is not a bad idea. But let's talk about the House. Let's talk about the House race, specifically CD2 in the Democratic primary. Fascinating result there, which did, and I said this to Aaron when I called him on Wednesday morning, it does make me have to eat a little bit of humble pie related to the UNH poll and how much I dumped on it. Now, the UNH poll was still crap. I'm going to continue to say that. Oftentimes, you can be right for the wrong reasons or get there, you know, get to the same destination with a very weird and odd road. That's entirely possible and happens all the time. But you got to give them credit. They did detect something. Something about that poll, flawed as it was, broken as it was, something about that poll ultimately detected that Jordan Wood was a stronger candidate than any of the pundits or the activists or the people that were kind of like in that race, paying attention to it, thought. Now, he is in third place. He is in third place, but narrowly so. The actual results right now, and this makes yet another place where ranked choice voting is going to probably truly decide it. As it currently stands right now, Joe Baldacci is in the first place position. 31.6% of the vote. Just a couple points behind him at 29.3% is Matt Dunlap. And then right behind him at 28.8% is Jordan Wood. You do have Paige Loud, who is in fourth place here and will be eliminated. She has about 10% of the vote. So those 10% are going to be retabulated. And the difference between Dunlap and Wood is 400, just to be clear. And she's got 7,700 votes. So entirely possible that Jordan Wood gets vaulted up to second or, good Lord, even first. It's entirely possible. I'm not sure I would bet on it, but it's possible. You know, Jordan Wood would be the next one eliminated, and it would make you probably assume that Baldacci would be, if Wood remains in third and is eliminated next, you would probably bet more on Baldacci than Dunlap in terms of those second choice votes and where they go. Although I'm not really sure what I'm basing that on. I guess the perception that Dunlap was, you know, more conservative than Baldacci, although they're both from Bangor. They both actually have things in their background that make them look moderate-ish, even though they're not. But I think there was a more consistent and noticeable campaign against Dunlap being a secret conservative plant than there was Baldacci. So if you're Wood and you're like, okay, well, the more progressive choice is probably Baldacci. So, all right, let's go with him. Because Wood is, he's a progressive. I mean, he's from California. So how he got 28% of the vote, I don't know. But he is from California, and he is progressive. So you would imagine his voters would think like that. So I do think it is Baldacci in the end. I do think so. But given the closeness of them all, you don't honestly know that. I mean, imagine that Paige Loud, most of her voters go to Wood and Dunlap, and barely any go to Baldacci. Baldacci could be in third. He could, because they're that close. It's entirely possible. So, I don't know. I don't know what's going to happen, but my money, my guess, my bet would be on Baldacci ultimately prevailing. I think Pingree in the Dem primary for governor. I think Charles does keep it in the Republican side. And then in here, in this one, I think it's Baldacci. Let's go to Sally from Brunswick really quick. Sally, how are you?
1: Hi. Have a great summer. Just short and sweet here. A revision, yes, on the line Sarah Palin was famous for. You can put lipstick on a pig, but it's still a pig. You can put Graham Plattner in a suit and tie, but he's still a pig. Have a good summer. Bye-bye.
0: Why, thank you, Sally. Funny enough, I haven't actually seen him in a suit yet. He's doing the shtick that politicians increasingly do. You know, remember when Mitt Romney ran for president? Does everybody remember when Mitt ran for president? Mitt Romney was born in a suit. He was an infant with a tuxedo. He was. I'm sorry. He just is. You know, you got to be who you are, man. And he was a suit-wearing business dude. And yet, when he was running for president, and he was the nominee in 2012, oh my God, the jeans. I don't think the guy ever wore a pair of jeans in his life before that. The jeans, the vests, the zip-ups and stuff, like going super cash here, guys, because I'm one of the people. I'm one of you. I dress just like you do. I'm not a buttoned-up politician who is seeking to, you know, walk the annals of power. No, I am a regular guy. And that's what now, apparently, we have devolved into for all of our political races, is it's now a race to the bottom. It's like the race to look like you just came in off the fields and the farm. I mean, Graham Plattner's entire persona is that he's this oyster farmer, right? It's the thing that's most often mentioned about him in every article ever. You know, a Maine oyster farmer is taking on Susan Collins. Well, you know, when you have one customer and it's your mom, no, it's a hobby, and it's not even a hobby. It was for show, so you could say you were working class stiff, even though you're actually a child of the aristocracy. We'll get to that.
2: You know what's really interesting about that? Because
0: yes,
2: who is really against him in the Democratic Senate in Washington does not like him at all.
0: Fetterman.
2: Who also
0: dresses like a slob. Yes, that is
2: does
0: correct.
2: Does not wear a suit or a tuxedo.
0: Well, you know, he does occasionally wear a suit.
2: Really? I haven't seen that.
0: It's rare, yeah. But it happens. It happens. I've seen it. I still haven't seen Plattner in one, and I don't think you will unless he gets elected, and then you'll probably see him.
2: Well, but at least Plattner and Fetterman could bond over fashion, maybe.
0: I don't think they're bonding about anything. They are in a war of words right now. They are yelling at each other right now.
2: Yeah, a little bit. And that's entertaining all by itself.
0: It sure is.
2: Yes.
0: It sure is. My point, though, of course, is that key to his persona is I'm this regular guy, oyster farmer dude. I'm one of you. I'm a working class. I've got dirt under my fingernails. And in order to pull that off, especially when it's all fake and phony and you are a trust fund kid, basically, daddy gave me $200,000 for a house, that kind of thing, you got to dress the part. You got to dress the part. You got to not comb your hair. You got to let that beard grow a little thicker. You got to get the flannel on and the jeans and make sure you look dirty at all times, because that'll convince people I'm one of you. I'm one of you. And unfortunately, it works. That's the thing that's saddest about this is the voters can't see through this nonsense. We're going to do Karen in a minute, literally maybe like 2 minutes. But let's do Dave really quickly before we talk to her. Dave, what's going on?
3: Hey, good morning, Matt. Welcome back.
0: Thank you.
3: Could you imagine Republicans putting up Elliot Cutler next week and pretending like all of his crap was no big deal and we're still going to vote for him? I mean, it's literally what's happening with Plattner. Could I imagine it?
0: Well, there's no end to the hypocrisy in politics that I can imagine, but no, it would be the reason why I can't imagine it is because that I know of the double standard, right? When a Republican is personally troubled, it becomes everything about them and they almost always lose or are tossed out of a race or whatever else because of it. There are exceptions, of course, but generally speaking, it's something that's a death knell for Republicans. For Democrats, it's something they excuse away, and that's the thing that bothers me the most about it. It's like, to me, let's be consistent. Either it's a problem that people are scumbags, or it's not a problem that people are scumbags. That's what I want.
3: 100%. I 100% agree. You know, I was listening to the whole conversation this morning about all these candidates. Does it really matter who wins the nomination through ranked choice distortion? The reality is that Maine is going to vote for another Democrat.
0: Oh, Dave. Dave, it's June. It's June. Your despondency. Come on. Have a little faith.
3: So,
0: be optimistic, brother.
3: Overlay the Plattner paradigm and tell me that there is a path to a Republican governor in 2026.
0: Okay, look.
3: I dare you.
0: There is a path. It's a harder path, but it's not an impossible path. Of course he can win. Of course they can win. And I do think it matters, actually. I think one candidate is harder to elect than another, depending on who you're talking about. So I can explain this further in a moment. And I do want to, because that's a good topic and thread to tug on. But I do want to turn our attention now to some more national stories, and helping me out with that right now is Karen Travers, ABC News White House correspondent. here to talk to us a little bit about what's going on with Rand, the White House's response, and, oh, I don't know, the possibility of a deal in this, you know, next couple days here. Karen, nice talking to you. How are things?
4: Well, you know, a lot of uncertainty, but that's kind of been the word of the last couple of weeks. Just to give you a sense of what happened overnight, U.S. forces shot down two Iranian one-way attack drones, according to a U.S. official, that they say Iran had attempted to strike commercial ships transiting the Strait of Hormuz. So the U.S. shot those down, but that traffic flows through the strait and that continues. So, you know, the big thing now is, has Iran signed off on any agreement? As of this point, there has been no official confirmation of that. The Iranian Foreign Ministry had said last night they have not reached a final conclusion. They have not put out an official statement saying, yes, they are signing off on this. And given those strikes overnight, you know, it certainly calls into question where they stand at this point. But the president yesterday was expressing a lot of optimism that there was a deal reached, an agreement, and that there could even be a signing ceremony as early as this weekend. I think it's also important to remember last week he had said there would be an agreement by last weekend. That came and went. But he feels that this is closer than other times before, because as he put it to my colleague yesterday in the Oval Office, they've taken a pounding, and that's why this time is different.
0: Yeah, I mean, the possibility of a signing deal this weekend attracted my attention, not really because of the announcement, but because in the last couple months, we've heard this from the president a number of times, you know, that in the next few days or by the weekend or in a week, you know, we're going to have some sort of conclusion to this. We'll be signing an agreement. It'll be a great deal. And yet that deal has been elusive. Is this time any different? Do you feel like what you know about is happening right now between the negotiators and Iran and whatnot, that it is likely, or at least more likely than prior statements, that that is true?
4: So what the president has said publicly has been very limited in terms of what is in this agreement that, you know, the U.S. would sign off on this to try to end this. What has come out of the Middle East over the last couple of hours, you know, reports of what the Iranians say is in this memo of understanding, is very hard to believe that the administration would sign off on this. There's some reports indicating that what is on the table right now would have an unfreezing of billions of dollars of Iranian assets, waiving of sanctions on Iranian oil, and also a full ending of any hostilities on all fronts, including Lebanon. And Israel was still firing on Hezbollah targets overnight in Lebanon. So given all of those things, if that's what this draft would include, that seems very hard to believe that that's come together so quickly. And those are things the president has said he would not budge on, including especially the unfreezing of Iranian assets. So a lot of questions still today about what the president thinks is in this and what the Iranians are saying is in this and whether those two things are actually matching at this point.
0: We're speaking with Karen Travers, ABC News White House correspondent, who's updating us on the situation with Iran and the possibility of a deal, if there is indeed one. Obviously, this has dragged on for a significant amount of time. In Congress, I know there's been some rabble-rousing recently about the war. There was a vote in the House, obviously, the president was none too happy about. If, let's just say, hypothetically speaking, you know, there is no deal and we kind of continue the way that we've been going recently, is there increasing pressure in Washington, in Congress, for the president to make said deal or to find some sort of way out here? Is the White House, frankly, concerned about that at all? I mean, like, does it not matter to them at all? I mean, give me a quick update on the politics of this, if you could.
4: Yeah, the pressure is coming because of the economic side. You know, when you look at where gas prices are because of the push, you know, the oil prices going up. The president continues to say that oil prices are just going to plummet. He said they'll go down like a rock as soon as the war ends. That is not what any analyst is saying right now, that it's going to take a significant amount of time for the global markets to snap back to what they were pre-war. And obviously, every day and week this continues, it gets closer to the midterm election. So there's a political calculation here that Republicans are very concerned about, the impact on gas prices, overall inflation numbers, and what Americans are feeling right now. You know, there was an estimate that said that the average American household has spent several hundred dollars more in energy costs since the start of the war. That's something that people are really feeling, and I think lawmakers are hearing that from constituents.
0: All right, Karen Travers, nice enough to join us this morning to give us a quick update on the Iran situation. Thanks so much, Karen. I appreciate it, and we'll talk again very soon.
4: Have a great day.
0: Thanks a lot. Let's take a quick break. We'll come back with more in a moment, 879-9426. What do you got for me in the newsroom on this fine Friday morning, Jason Taylor?
2: Well, President Trump made some head-turning claims about Maine lobster, and don't know if you heard about that here yesterday, but we will get into that coming up here at the top of the hour, right after we hear from ABC News covering the world. And lawmakers in Washington have failed to pass an extension for FISA Section 702, the measure that allows for the collection of intelligence on non-Americans overseas. Talk about that with ABC here at the top of the hour. Right now, 751, 66 in Portland with your AccuWeather forecast.
5: Clouds and some sun for today. It's not going to be as warm as yesterday. There'll be a thunderstorm this afternoon into the early evening with a high of 77. Some fog develops with a shower tonight. I'm AccuWeather meteorologist Heather Zehr on Southern Maine's official weather station, News Radio 98.5 and AM 560 WGAN.
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0: 7:55 WGAN Morning News. I didn't do the poll question yet today. Danny, I didn't ask it. It wasn't my question. But I'd be curious to know what that question was and what the results are thus far.
1: Right. Yes, and lots of conversation on our Facebook page. You can take it at WGAN.com. If Shannon Bellows emerges from fourth place to win the Democrat nomination through ranked choice voting, will you trust the outcome?
0: Is 0% an option? 0% of people said yes? I would say it's a very low number.
1: Yeah, 96% no. 4% are currently saying
0: yes. All right, 4% is a pretty low number. It is. You know, can I talk briefly about that, too, by the way? And thanks to our poll question sponsor, Classic Flooring. 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I asked this of Montana about the batch elimination thing. So when the law was first passed, it included the Secretary of State's rules in particular, included a process by which it wouldn't just be lowest guy, next one up, lowest guy, next one up, lowest guy, next one up. It could be multiple people eliminated in a round with what's known as batch elimination. And here's why it was, to me, it's never something you should ever allow. It has since been changed and we basically don't do it. But let's just look at the Republican side, right? Jim Libby has 1.5% of the vote, 1,800 votes. The next one is Bob Wessels. We all know that Bob Wessels isn't going to win. And he's, I mean, by basically every valuation, mathematically eliminated. He has 2.7% of the vote, 3,300 votes. The top finisher is Bobby Charles with 46,000 and 37%. He's not going to win, okay? We know Bob Wessels isn't going to win. But imagine a world where Jim Libby's votes all go to Bob Wessels, or most of them do. And Bob Wessels, instead of being the last place finisher, ends up vaulting over David Jones and, between him and Owen McCarthy. And David Jones would, if it was just the bottom person eliminated, end up being in last place, not Bob Wessels. In that kind of situation, then you would have David Jones eliminated next, and his people would retabulate, and then so on and so forth. If you said Bob Wessels can't win, and you eliminated both of them in the first round, just as an example, suddenly David Jones is in it, not out of it. Suddenly the orientation of who is where is different. That's one of the main reasons I hate ranked choice voting. Depending on the rules by which you decide the count is done, how you are telling your Secretary of State's people to process everything, it could produce, the same people could vote the same way, but it could produce different results. Any system where the same ballots could be counted differently depending on the rule system that you decide on is a bad system. We'll be right back with Greg.
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5: From ABC News, I'm Sherry Preston. It was a very rough night across the Midwest. 17 tornadoes touching down in the state of Illinois and 500,000 power outages there in Indiana, Wisconsin, Ohio, and Michigan. ABC's Alex Perez says some of the worst damage was in downstate Streeter, Illinois.
6: Here in Streeter, there are personal belongings scattered everywhere. Just a reminder of how powerful this storm was. Now, the difficult process of assessing the damage is only just beginning, but officials here say, thankfully, there are no reports of any fatalities.
5: So far this season, Illinois has had more than 100 confirmed tornadoes, more than any other state. SpaceX goes public in a few hours, and a lot of investors are watching.
7: In its IPO filing, SpaceX says its goals include establishing a permanent colony on Mars with 1 million people, launching AI data centers in space, mining asteroids. The company has never turned a profit and acknowledges that these goals might not be achievable. And some big-name investors are skeptical, but other major banks and retail investors have been clamoring to own shares of SpaceX as a way to bet on Elon Musk.
5: ABC's Elizabeth Schulze. Is there a peace deal with Iran? A day after threatening more airstrikes, President Trump now says yes, a deal is imminent, even though ABC's Patrick Riebel says
8: we have not really heard from the Iranians yet. There has been no official response to President Trump's announcement that Iran is close to agreeing what he called this memo, this memorandum of understanding. We have been hearing from some Iranian state media, which basically have been pushing back on the idea that any agreement has been finalized.
5: Both Democrats and Republicans speaking out about President Trump's pick for acting director of national intelligence. They say Bill Pulte has zero background in intelligence, and they protested the pick by refusing to extend FISA, the act that lets the government spy on foreign nationals abroad. This is ABC News.
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0: As soon as possible. That contract, though, with Flock does not expire until next February. A judge is siding with the Maine Secretary of State over a ballot measure that would bar transgender athletes from girls' sports. Secretary of State Shanna Bello says thousands of petition signatures were invalidated, with some having been forged.
1: They must follow the law, and the circulators must follow all of the rules for collecting signatures, especially circulators who are out of state have to recognize that even though they're in a different state, Maine law applies.
0: CBS 13 News reports the group behind that ballot measure is appealing to the Maine Supreme Court. One person's dead after the SUV they were driving hit a pickup truck and then hit a dump truck in Saco Thursday afternoon. Officers say the SUV crossed the center line on Route 1 near Portland Road, hit that pickup truck before traveling almost 1,000 feet further in the wrong direction and hit the dump truck. The SUV driver was pronounced dead at the scene. Police are investigating the crash, which led to Route 1 in Saco being reduced to one lane both directions for several hours. A scrap fire at a Berwick recycling center has prompted a water conservation order for the area. Crews could remain on scene at Berwick Iron and Metal Recycling on Route 236 into today. Cause of the fire not clear, but there were no injuries. Residents are being asked to stop non-essential water use with that conservation order now in place. The Maine Medical Examiner's Office is releasing new data and details about a chemical leak that caused two deaths at a Washington County paper mill in January.
2: 20-year-old Casey Malcolm and 26-year-old Alan Hornberger died after a gas leak in the bleach facility at Woodland Pulp Paper Mill. On Thursday, the medical examiner confirmed that both died of complications from hydrogen sulfide exposure. The medical examiner said the new information was withheld until Thursday because of an ongoing investigation by the Maine Attorney General. I'm Frankie Azzarata, News Radio WGAN.
0: A Maine man who killed his brother and was later found not criminally responsible by reason of insanity is asking to be released from state custody. Justin Butterfield has filed a petition for a modified treatment release, which would release him into the community. Police say Butterfield killed his brother on Thanksgiving Day in 2022, and a screwdriver and hypodermic needles were found sticking out of the brother's body. Butterfield told police he believed his brother was the Terminator. A hearing is scheduled in July. President Trump made some head-turning claims about Maine lobster while announcing a proclamation to reopen parts of a protected area off the New England coast to commercial fishing.
3: In Maine, I opened it up. You know who was fishing there? Canada. Canada. Japan was fishing there. Maine lobster. You couldn't get a Maine lobster. You had to go to Japan to get a Maine lobster. You believe it?
0: Yeah, the Maine Department of Marine Resources confirms there have been no issues getting Maine lobster from Maine fishermen. The agency says Maine fishermen have caught between 75 million and 130 million pounds of lobster every year for two decades. WGAN News Time is 8:06. Checking the markets. Thursday, yesterday, Dow up by 929. S&P higher by 127. NASDAQ was up by 640. Checking stock futures this morning. We've got the Dow in the green up 387. NASDAQ is up 49 and the S&P is up by 49. NASDAQ is the one that's up 188, excuse me, there. Now checking sports.
4: The Portland Sea Dogs lost to the Reading Fighting Phils last night 5-3. The home team, the Fighting Phils, have won the first three games of the series, with the fourth game coming up tonight. The Boston Red Sox had the day off. They currently sit at last place in the American League East with a record of 27-39. They hope to snap their four-game losing streak tonight as they host the Texas Rangers. And the Hearts of Pine will be playing tomorrow evening against Chattanooga SC. Andy Mountain, News Radio, WGAN.
0: And let's get your weather forecast now and check in with meteorologist Heather Zaire.
5: Clouds and some sun for today. It's not going to be as warm as yesterday. There'll be a thunderstorm this afternoon into the early evening with a high of 77. Some fog develops with a shower tonight.
0: It's 66 right now here at 8:08 in Portland. Next high tide of Portland Harbor is coming up at 8:57 this morning. That's less than an hour. 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I'm Jason Taylor. 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

0: All right, we're back. It's 808 WGAN Morning News, and it is Friday in our last hour, which means it's time for Greg Lagerquist, a cup of coffee, and a conversation about Maine politics.
1: Hello.
0: And we have results, sort of.
1: Big asterisk on that.
0: Yeah, and that asterisk is for multiple races. We've got the Republican primary, the Democratic primary, both for governor, and then you have the CD2 race. One of the more interesting things I've ever seen, actually.
1: Agreed.
0: Up in northern Maine, and eastern Maine, and western Maine, and that whole district,
1: which is most of the state. Biggest district east of the Mississippi, I believe.
0: It is indeed. Fun fact. Fun fact Friday. So tell me a little bit about where you see the governor's races right now. We'll begin with the Republicans because I think it might be the easier one to deal with.
1: Yeah.
0: Although I don't, you know, there's plenty of things to say about it because you don't know how this is really going to go, but you've got some maybe indications of at least where it might end up. But you got Bobby Charles at 37.8 in the top position, the poll position. And then you got Ben Midgley right there, 17 points down at 20.1, and then Jonathan Bush at 19.8. These are the AP numbers that I'm getting from Press Herald, so I'm sure they've actually all got more votes than this now. But anyway, it's a big lead, but it's 37%, so there's plenty of room for one of these other guys to make a move. You're going to see Jim Libby, Bob Wessels, David Jones, Owen McCarthy, and Garrett Mason eliminated in short order, all of whom have like essentially 11% or less. And then Midgley, Bush, and Charles will be the beneficiaries of whatever is ranked. And that's one of the big questions is how many people ranked. How do you view this?
1: I like the fact that actually the polling seemed like it was kind of right, which is worth noting, just because it hasn't been right in many cases over the in recent years. So, let's just mention that. But as far as what's going to happen, I think it seems like, I love this actual result because it feels like the lead that Bobby Charles has is safe. That in a normal world, this is a safe lead. Is it a normal world? Exactly. That's the question.
0: Yeah.
1: And again, remember that you had all of the other candidates basically saying, openly saying, anyone but Bobby Charles. Now, what we don't know, so if that were true, look, if we know that if the other candidates got to decide where their supporter votes go, Bobby Charles would definitely be in jeopardy. But did the voters, for example, Owen McCarthy or, you know, even Jonathan Bush or whoever, listen to Owen McCarthy and Jonathan Bush and Ben Midgley and et cetera, and allocate their votes accordingly?
0: Well, what you're really asking here is there a Bobby Charles vote and a not Bobby Charles vote?
1: Yes.
0: Because if there is, then he may be in a little uncomfortable position.
1: Yeah,
0: you would have to believe that he's more likely than not to win.
1: Yes.
0: But I could see it if that phenomenon is happening where you could cobble together a pretty competitive race here by the time you get to ranked choice voting, if that's the case.
1: If that's the case. Huge if right there. That's why I think it's going to be fascinating to watch this. I do not think that Bobby Charles is going to ultimately lose. That's not my prediction. But we'll see. I mean,
0: Is your prediction that he will win?
1: My prediction is that he's more likely than not to win. But the narrow doubt is exactly what we just described. So I don't know.
0: Tom Brady deflategate of you.
1: Yeah, you like that?
0: More probable than
1: more
0: not.
1: Probable than not.
0: I'm
1: looking at the
0: not.
1: Ideal gas law to try and figure this out. Actually, if only the NFL had looked at the ideal gas law.
0: Right, that would be an important piece of information.
1: Different issue for a different day.
0: Yeah, well, okay, so here's my other question, though, is when you look at those people that are eliminated, because this will be important, I think, at some level. You know, you got Libby, then Wessels, then Jones in that order, then McCarthy and Mason. Bush and Midgley, I mean, I know Midgley's in second, but they're more or less tied. It's 24,800 votes versus 24,400 votes. So, 200, 300 here or there, whatever. And Bush is in second place instead of Midgley. And when you get to the last round, if it gets that far, you know, which one of them is eliminated and who they give their votes to matters, too.
1: It does.
0: Do you have a sense of who's actually going to be in second place at the end of all this? Who's going to be the one that loses if indeed Charles wins?
1: My thought is the one who was clearly coming on the strongest was Jonathan Bush. I think, ironically enough, we talked about this multiple times over the last few months or so. Jonathan Bush almost had to, which is really unusual in politics, overcome his name recognition. Yes. Yeah, the fact that his last name wasn't is necessarily going to be in an election where people are like, hey, we need change. Well, the Bush name is not a name of change at the moment. But Jonathan Bush, I thought, did a credible job of saying, yeah, no, it is actually in this case. And I think that he was surging. I still think he's probably going to be second. But Ben Midgley as well ran a really strong campaign.
0: I mean, nobody dislikes Midgley, so no. I can see him being a lot of people's second choice.
1: Yes, agreed. Yeah, we should say that. Jonathan Bush can be a little bit polarizing.
0: Yeah.
1: And Ben Midgley not. I mean, that was part of Jonathan Bush's appeal, though. He was an interesting guy.
0: I heard more than one person say, can you combine these two humans into something? Like,
1: well, they'd love to combine their votes right now.
0: They would certainly. Well, you know, if they did, that's kind of an element of this little story that we're doing here, because if you did combine their votes, that's 39.9% of the vote to Bobby Charles's 37.
1: Yeah,
0: so those are the top two non-Charles alternatives.
1: Yep.
0: So that's why, you know, you do have this inkling that maybe
1: there's a path.
0: Maybe, but so much of it depends on how many Republicans rank. Because if it's like half, then
1: no.
0: Charles wins.
1: Yes. I think that's actually why I'm more keen to be saying, sticking with what I just said, which I think it's much more likely than not. Actually, I just added a much, didn't I? Much more likely, than not that Bobby Charles does, in fact, emerge the winner. Because I don't think Republicans are as comfortable with ranking as Democrats appear to be. So I think that is a factor, absolutely, in what's going to be unfolding over the next, well, let's just say it, week. Ugh. Before we have the results. I mean, look at that. They said, well, we think we could have it in the in a matter of days, but let's be ready for June 19th. That's a week from now, folks. So that's not soon by any means. We'd have to be waiting. It's a long process.
0: It's a long process.
1: Buckle up.
0: Buckle up, Buttercup. We're going to have a lot of fun. So, I mean, we, I think, agree that this is a race that Charles is likely to win, but that it may get interesting. And if he did lose, I wouldn't be shocked. I just think it's the least likely outcome, really, based on these numbers.
1: I agree.
0: What is far more unsettled and far more uncertain is what's going on in the Democratic primary. Their primary is a four-way dead heat between Shaw, Pingree, Jackson, and Bellows. As I think we both predicted, Angus King III just didn't really have the traction in the party.
1: Wrong message.
0: So he's in the fifth place
1: at the time,
0: spot. But he did get 8.2% of the vote, so his 17,000 people will be retabulated, and that will matter. But Shaw is the guy in the top, and he only has 26.8% of the vote. So that's a long way from 50. So will he get to 50? Or when Bellows gets knocked out, if indeed she does after King gets eliminated, because she would be the next one up.
1: Yep.
0: And then I suppose Jackson would be the one after that if things stay as they are. You know, does Shaw end up getting overtaken by that triple alliance the progressive candidates set up or not?
1: I think he does.
0: Ooh!
1: I think it's more likely than
0: not. So you think Pingree then?
1: That he does. I think it's probably Pingree.
0: Wow.
1: Yeah. Well, and look, we saw that. I mean, if anything, I think the polls were kind of right here, too. Shaw seemed to have a pretty decent lead throughout the primary cycle until the last poll or so, when suddenly it tightened. And I think that was, I think some of the messaging was penetrating that, hey, these other people, we should trust them because they've been doing good things for government. Now, maybe that's a message that played better in the Democratic primary than it would in the Republican primary or even the general election. That's a different conversation for a different day as well.
0: Yeah.
1: But I do think it started to resonate. Shaw started to slip a bit. It showed up on election day as well. I do think that in this case, Democrats are more likely than Republicans to be comfortable ranking. They did rank, in my opinion, in wide numbers. I think they were more likely to rank Pingree, Jackson, Bellows. If you pick Bellows, for example, I think there's a very big chance that Jackson or Pingree was your second choice, and sort that all around amongst the three of them.
0: Yeah.
1: So, and I think that Angus King III's votes are not enough to sort of really make a whole lot of difference. I think a lot of the Angus King III votes might actually go to Nirav Shah. But
0: I think that's the main one that would.
1: Yeah, I would agree.
0: I hate saying this because I don't think there's a single person who's moderate in this field. But if you're looking for the most moderate, it's King, clearly.
1: Yes.
0: And then it would be Shaw next, I guess.
1: I think so.
0: Even though I really hate saying that. And then Pingree, Jackson, and Bellows, there's really nothing moderate about any of them.
1: Nope.
0: So, like, if King gets eliminated, you would suspect the next best option to most of the people that found Angus King appealing would be Shaw.
1: Yes.
0: Although, how many of those 8.2% thought he was Angus King?
1: Oh, a certain percentage. I'd love to know that number, wouldn't you?
0: I would love to find out a way to know that number. I would love to know that number. So, but here's, okay, before I leave the topic.
1: Yep.
0: You kind of presupposed that the Pingree Jackson Bellows voters would be ranking them in probably that order, or close to it at least. Is there an element of those, like let's say you vote for Bellows, right? Is there an element of a Bellows voter or a Jackson voter that looks back with fondness on COVID and says, you know, we had people in the state that were helping keeping us safe. I appreciated his whatever. I like the Diet Coke thing. I've got a t-shirt with his face on it. Like, you know, everybody seemed, at least in the beginning, to say that Shaw was likely to be like a second or maybe even third choice for a lot of people because they really all did like him.
1: Right.
0: And my question would be whether or not that little alliance and the fact that they're so ideologically similar will truly make most of those voters vote for all three of those candidates, or whether or not it's more complicated than that. And there's people that are like, you know what? Screw it. I like that guy.
1: Yeah. We identified a moment ago what would be the path for something other than what we would assume in the Republican side. And I think that's the path on the Democratic side. I think that there are people who are, yeah, who are comfortable with what Dr. Shaw did during the pandemic and think that he did a good job. And that I think that, that there's a lot of those voters, certainly on the left. And I think that they showed up. And again, it's not as if the voters are absolutely in lockstep with what the person they're voting for is saying necessarily. You know, we heard that from voters on Election Day leading up to Election Day saying, you know, I like them, but I'm not necessarily going to do what they're saying when it comes to this ranking thing. So I think voters are going their own way when it comes to ranking. I think that's the argument for those who like ranked choice voting has been, you don't have to like go with sort of the strategic vote. You can vote your heart and mind and say, well, I know my vote, this guy's probably not going to win, whether it be a David Jones or an Angus King III, but I'm going to vote for him anyway, because under rankings, it's not a throwaway vote.
0: Right. I can still have an effect.
1: I can still have an effect on the outcome.
0: Yeah.
1: So I think that the fact that Shaw did have general favorability within the Democratic Party, that's the path. If he ends up winning, that's why. Is because that there were a lot of voters out there who actually sort of threw aside what that triumvirate was saying.
0: Mm.
1: If you don't vote for me, vote for one of these two. Threw it aside and just went with what they wanted. And that's going to be the path for Nirav Shaw. The difference between him and Bobby Charles is he's got no margin at the moment.
0: He's got a lot further to go.
1: Yeah.
0: And there's no lead. It's 3-point
1: There's no lead. Essentially no lead.
0: Last thought before I move on to CD2. I'm just looking at the map a little bit. It is really fascinating how geographically different the Democratic results were. Like Troy Jackson cleaned house in Aroostook County.
1: Yep.
0: And a little bit of Piscataquis and like sort of the northern Maine region, which, I mean, obviously makes sense since he's from there. You had Hannah Pingree in the Midcoast do really well. And then in the Portland region, you had Dr. Shaw and weirdly Eastern Maine too, which is interesting.
1: Yeah.
0: That is kind of a relic of a foregone time in politics where you had these geographic centers of power for certain politicians. And it's fascinating to see it play out like that.
1: Yeah, it is. I agree.
0: Over in CD2. Much more fascinating and interesting than I anticipated it would be. You mentioned polling, and I was actually trying to pull it up here while I was talking to you. The Jordan Wood phenomenon, the UNH poll that I so ridiculed, had Jordan Wood at 23%, Joe Baldacci at 22%, and Matt Dunlap at 17%. Now that's not. They had Paige Loud at 14, by the way. Still wasn't a good poll. I'm sorry.
1: It wasn't a great poll, no.
0: But it did detect something.
1: It was slightly better than we thought it was.
0: The other polls didn't.
1: Yeah.
0: You know, like, it had its flaws, it had its problems, and there was definitely a lot of wrong stuff in there. But it saw Jordan Wood coming. That's, I think, what I can say about the UNH poll. And I hate to say that about a guy who's currently in third.
1: Right.
0: But it's a very close third. Yeah, I mean, it's Joe Baldacci, 31.6, Matt Dunlap, 29.3, and Jordan Wood at 28.8.
1: Yeah.
0: And then you got Paige Loud.
1: Yeah, he matters. He can still win. I mean, again, we would not have predicted a month ago. Yeah, he was a blip in the polls for starters.
0: Well, he's 400 behind Dunlap.
1: Yep.
0: And depending on what the 7,700 voters that Paige Loud has do, he could easily vault into second place and Dunlap gets eliminated.
1: Yeah.
0: Right? You know, like, so
1: I don't think anyone knows what the Paige Loud voters are going to do.
0: Neither do I.
1: So, you know, that's a person who came, you know, basically out of nowhere and then disappeared. you know, they announced their campaign, I think, relatively early. I remember doing a Zoom with Paige Loud. And yes. then, you know, kind of nothing more. Double
0: but
1: digits.
0: But she got 7,700 yes. votes and 10%.
1: Yes. Which is going to be a factor in this, in the recount, in the rankings.
0: Does this just say voter confusion to you? With how close everybody is?
1: It says to me that the CD2 voters on the Democratic side were just not sure what the heck they want. Look, let's be clear, what every voter wants in a party, they want to win. And so they're going to pick the person they think is going to be the best chance to win. But unless there's like no real idea who that might be, then there's confusion. And then they're kind of, I think the Jordan Wood phenomenon, maybe we can get to this in a moment, is
0: sure.
1: I think that is sort of, That's a Graham Plattner coattail vote, in my opinion.
0: You think so?
1: I think that's a progressives looking for somebody, and actually they
0: he would be the authentic progressive in that race, because
1: yes.
0: Dunlap had, until he started running here, a fairly conservative Democrat reputation.
1: He did, and then as he ran, he became
0: a progressive, which
1: is weird.
0: He was
1: this progressive guy we hadn't seen before.
0: But even Baldacci, Baldacci and I have had words over the years, but he will. When someone on the Democratic side of the aisle in the Maine State Senate does something that makes me go, oh, cool, or, oh, yeah, that's not bad, right? Oftentimes it's Joe Baldacci.
1: Yeah, I would agree.
0: So I would never call him really a moderate or a conservative Democrat, but he certainly is not a progressive in the mold of a Plattner or a Bellows or somebody like that.
1: No, he's not.
0: So here enters Jordan Wood, California transplant, who ran a big media campaign. I mean, I saw ads on TV every morning from him in the last couple weeks. I was like, Jordan Wood down here? That's interesting.
1: Yeah, he had some money somewhere from someone.
0: It worked.
1: Well, we know there was some third party. There was some thumb on the scales. You had some out-of-state PACs that were basically saying, hey, we want this progressive guy to do better.
0: Well,
1: so a little thumb on the scales going on there. But I also think, again, that the Graham Plattner coattail, if I can actually even call it that, which I think I am calling it that, did come into play in helping to push Jordan Wood up. Now, remember, Jordan Wood's first splashy media emergence was when he was running for U.S. Senate.
0: Yeah.
1: So that was his big announcement.
0: And then he switched.
1: He switched because he's like, oops, I got no chance there. I better go. Maybe I have a chance up here in CD2.
0: Well, maybe he did.
1: maybe he does.
0: Before I get to Plattner, we only have a couple minutes left.
1: Yeah.
0: Do you think that Baldacci ultimately does get it? Because what I'm looking at here to me is if Jordan Wood does stay in third and gets eliminated, it feels to me like Baldacci would be viewed as the more progressive between him and Dunlap for most Democratic voters.
1: Yeah.
0: So he would seem to be more likely to get those votes. And if it ends up being Dunlap in third after the first tabulation, then even then I would say that Dunlap's voters think that Baldacci's more conservative than Wood.
1: Yes.
0: And probably gives it to Baldacci. So it seems to me like Baldacci would win.
1: All of that is very rational. So we'll see if that's what happened.
0: Which means it's unlikely to be true in politics, right?
1: Yeah, exactly.
0: Rational things.
1: So, but I think, honestly, if you were to put the proverbial gun to my head and say who's going to win in CD2 after the rankings, I think Baldacci is the guy I would probably point to.
0: All right. 1 minute for Graham Plattner, which we will never say again.
1: Well, I will say this right away, though. Go back to the audio tape from months and months and months ago when Janet Mills was still a viable thing in this. We were predicting that Graham Plattner was going to be the nominee even then.
0: Yep.
1: So pat on the back.
0: Yeah,
1: to
0: I
1: Matt
0: called that
1: Greg.
0: One pretty early.
1: We did. Yeah, we definitely did. So I think that what you see here is, despite all the controversy, and by the way, we're going to hear a lot more about that, these controversies, and probably more in the months ahead. There was a sense of righteous anger within the Democratic base, and they went with Plattner. So,
0: but in the 30 seconds we have left,
1: yes,
0: Janet Mills got 20% of the vote, she quit.
1: Yeah.
0: Does that mean that while that is true, there is also trouble in paradise, doubt and skepticism and worry?
1: Absolutely. That's exactly what that is.
0: That's exactly what that is. Oh, what a fun election to cover. We got plenty more coffees and politics ahead, but sadly we're done for today. So appreciate it as always, Greg Lagerquist. We're going to take a break here. When we come back on the other side, we will have a quick market update from Mike Armstrong at the Financial Exchange. Then we'll do our caller of the week, and then we'll have your calls to close the show. That's up next. Stay tuned. We'll be right back on WGN.
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10: ABC News, I'm Sherry Preston. Some violent weather in the central part of the country. At least 17 tornadoes touching down in Illinois and flights at a standstill in Chicago. ABC's Alex Perez is there.
11: As Chicago's Midway Airport, air traffic controllers forced to evacuate.
12: There's a tornado warning for the airport. It's supposed to be here in 10 minutes or so. We're evacuating the tower.
11: And a ground stop issued at O'Hare Airport. Nationwide, more than 1,400 flights canceled and thousands more delayed.
10: No reported fatalities in the storms. A day after threatening to blow up Iran further, President Trump now says a peace deal is imminent. Iran not confirming that, leaving the next steps unclear. Former Uvalde, Texas School District Police Chief Pete Arredondo back in court as a judge considers a motion for a change of venue. He's charged with 10 counts of endangering students by not responding quickly enough to the mass shooting in 2022. This is ABC News.
13: Now the latest from the 98.5 FM and AM 560 WGAN News Center at 8:32, brought to you by Mechanical Services, providing heating, air conditioning, refrigeration, and energy controls to Maine business and industry. Well, one person now dead after the SUV they were driving hit a pickup truck and then hit a dump truck in Saco Thursday afternoon. Officers say the SUV crossed the center line on Route 1 near Portland Road and hit the pickup truck before traveling almost 1,000 feet further in the wrong direction and hit the dump truck. SUV driver, he was pronounced dead at the scene. Plumes of smoke could be seen Thursday as crews battled a scrap fire at a Berwick Recycling Center. Fire Chief Dennis Plant described the scene at Berwick Iron and Metal when he got there Thursday morning.
14: Heavy flames showing from a scrap metal pile. Unfortunately, there's just not
7: metal. There's other materials mixed into it.
13: CBS 13 News reports there were no injuries, but part of Route 236 closed for a while. There's also a water conservation order in effect for the area because of that fire. Classes are getting back to normal today at Montello Elementary School in Lewiston after it was closed down due to a water break Thursday. Superintendent Jake Longley says the school was closed due to a leak that caused a gasket to give out. Langley says they're working as quickly as possible to repair the leak and malfunctioning valves. He said they want to avoid having students miss any more days

0: school and that some additional work may be done over the summer. A plan to convert the old Agriskagen paper mill in Jay into a data center in jeopardy now after the builder has said they do not intend to move forward with that project. JGT2 redevelopment was planning to partner with the group Sentinel Data Centers on the $550 million project, but Sentinel appears to have dropped out. Press early reports the Jay town manager says future plans are yet to be determined. Groundbreaking for that project had tentatively been set for July. A Cumberland County Corrections Officer is in ICE custody after reportedly being detained at his home in South Portland this week. Press Roll reporting here that Billy Basakissa Borngena is being held at a facility in Rhode Island. Immigration agents say Basakissa Borngena is in the country illegally and has a criminal history from a domestic violence assault arrest. Cumberland County disputes those claims, saying he's an asylum seeker and that no charges were ever filed against him. WGAN News Time is 8:34. Now checking the markets from yesterday, Thursday. Dow up by 929. S&P higher by 127. NASDAQ was up by 640. Checking stock futures this morning. Dow in the green, up by 293. S&P positive by 32. NASDAQ is now up by 99. Let's check your sports now.
1: Portland Sea Dogs lost to the Reading Fighting Phils last night, 5-3. The home team, the Fighting Phils, have won the first three games of the series, with the fourth game coming up tonight. The Boston Red Sox have the day off. They currently sit at last place in the American League East with a record of 27-39. They hope to snap their four-game losing streak tonight as they host the Texas Rangers. And the Hearts of Pine will be playing tomorrow evening against Chattanooga SC. Andy Mountain News Radio, WGAN.
0: And let's get your accurate forecast now and check in with meteorologist Heather Zehr.
2: Clouds and some sun for today. It's not going to be as warm as yesterday. There'll be a thunderstorm this afternoon into the early evening with a high of 77. Some fog develops with a shower tonight.
0: And we currently have 66 here in Portland. Going to be another warm day. Next high tide of Portland Harbor. That's coming up at 8:57 this morning. That's just a few minutes, like 20 minutes from right now. Catch up on everything you missed. Listen to morning news replays. It's all right there at WGAN.com. 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

0: It is 8:36 in the WGAN Morning News, and it's our last half hour together today in Friday, and of course our last half hour together this week as well. So we'll take your calls upcoming. You can go ahead and load up the zone here, 879-9426, if you want to join us. Right now, though, I want to turn my attention to Mike Armstrong and get a quick market update from him, as we do on Fridays. Mike, how are things?
1: Wild and volatile as always, but we've got a big IPO today that's going to be the only thing that anybody wants to talk about in spite of the news coming out of Iran. So,
0: yes.
1: SpaceX, I would argue the single biggest IPO ever, so that's not arguable, but I would argue the most recognizable IPO to the general public since Facebook's IPO more than a decade ago. And so, you know, therefore likely to be the only thing that people are talking about today in markets.
0: Well, I've seen so many predictions for what this IPO is going to ultimately produce, and predictions that it's going to be the biggest thing of all time. Can you give me some actual realistic expectations of what you think is likely to happen with SpaceX today? And let's say that I've got some money burning a hole in my pocket right now. Would you buy it? I know it's not an official recommendation.
1: I have no answer. Here's the story. This IPO is unlike any other before it. It's the largest of all time. It's unique in terms of its structure. They're only offering 5% of the company on public markets. That is not normal. It is unique in terms of its corporate structure. In spite of the IPO, Elon Musk is going to retain 80% of voting control over the corporation. It is unique in terms of its valuation. It is trading more expensively than just about any company in history. And then in terms of its aspirations, the goal of this company is to colonize Mars, send data centers into space, and I think right in the prospectus it talks about, exploring the wonders of the universe. So, I don't know that anyone has a proper valuation on this thing. We talked about this on the program yesterday, but I think it's worth reminding folks that we went through big name IPOs over the last 15 years, companies that you would recognize, Facebook, Spotify included in these. And the normal course for many of these companies is to go through massive bouts of volatility within that first year. As the first year is progressing, existing shareholders that either participated in the IPO or owned it since it was public, they have restrictions falling off in terms of when they're allowed to sell their shares. And so we ran through this list of companies that I think include 15 or 20 of them, and the average company fell by some 60% during the first year of trading at some point. The minimum that one of these things fell was 30% in terms of a drawdown during those first 12 months. And so the one thing I'm confident saying is that IPOs, especially in early trading, tend to be volatile and wild and kind of all over the place. And I don't think there's a good reason that this one wouldn't follow suit. It's not to say it's going to be bad or good or up or down a year from now. It's just to say I'd be pretty surprised if it wasn't a bumpy road.
0: Indeed. So we will see, and I'm sure that we'll have a lot to say about it very soon, and once we actually start to see this stuff happen. Turning our attention in a couple other directions before I let you go, though, obviously the situation with Iran continues to dominate a lot of my coverage here, and sure, financial folks are watching it too. There was, for the thousandth time, a statement from the president saying that we could sign a deal as early as this weekend. There may be some motion there, although my skepticism is high based on prior statements and the lack of that happening. So what do you think that markets are going to do related to that possibility? And of course, also the strikes that happened at the same time. So what do you think about all this?
1: They climbed yesterday afternoon. Oil markets are falling. I think generally speaking, markets have responded positively to positive indications out here. I was going to ask you, is there anything about this announcement in your mind that is more indicative of what could come or should be taken more seriously than others? Because I can't look at this one any differently than the last five that we have seen there. But nonetheless, investors are taking some possibility of this all happening. I mean, the backdrop, as we all know, is oil executives warning over and over again that we are reaching the point where there's just only one direction for gas and oil prices to go. We've reached just about the bottom of the barrel here in terms of the United States supply of extra oil that's been, you know, loaded on ships and sent to Asia. And so now that that is reaching its end, prices need to go up unless, you know, China magically starts shipping their reserves all over the world, which doesn't seem likely. So that's where we are. Oil executives have been warning for some time. Gas prices could shoot up later this summer, and the one way out of that is to have some term of negotiated deal here. Even that, I mean, the message that I've been sending, even a best-case scenario where tomorrow we have an assigned deal, you know, it is months of recovery here. It's months to just, I think the U.S. military had said the minesweeping operation might take 3 months. So, you know, it is a while before we are returning to normal, but the only way to fend off those worst-case scenarios is with a negotiated deal here.
0: All right, that's where we're going to have to end. Mike Armstrong from the Financial Exchange. You hear him on WGAN every single day. Make sure you tune in every single day, and we will talk again on Monday. Mike, thanks a lot.
1: Thanks, Matt.
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5: What's up, Kevin?
6: Hey, Aaron, I just wanted to thank you, Danny, and the rest of the team. You guys did an incredible job last night. I went to bed listening to you and woke up listening to you, and really, really appreciate how you break down and how you're very fair and even-handed. I really appreciate it, and thank you very much for all your time.
5: Thanks, Kevin. Appreciate that. Rack that call, Danny. Make him caller of the week. I don't know. He can be the Chadbourne champion. Kevin, thanks for the call. No, it's fun. We have a great team here, and it's an important day with these elections. We've been waiting for it. We've been talking about it, and it finally comes, and it's like, it's here. It's over. What happened? We don't, and we're not going to know for, I think, many days yet what happened on the Democrat side with the ranked choice runoffs.
0: And we are back once again. Thanks for being here. And that is your caller of the week, Kevin from Cumberland. Kevin from Cumberland. Congratulations go out to him. I'll sign his mug here with the golden pen. You could be the next one if you just call now. 879-9426. If you want to be part of the program, you should. And you should. Let me get your thoughts as we wrap up the week here. You can also text on the text line. Been very active today. Same number, 879-9426. And you can email me, matt@wgan.com. All excellent ways of contacting the show. So give us a call. All right, so let's turn our attention now to our callers as we continue on with the program. Jim is with us. Jim, what's going on, sir?
7: I think you mean Tim. That's all right.
0: I do mean Tim, but that's Danny's fault for putting a J where a T belonged on my phone. So.
7: Oh, Danny's the man. I just can't believe you guys gave that brown nose their caller of the week. Matt, you had a beautiful call on Wednesday. You should have done what Shannon Bellows would do. Just get award yourself caller of the week.
0: Oh, that's a hell of an idea. Yeah, I could sign a mug for myself. Yeah. I love it.
7: But I call because I've you know, he lives for 2 weeks now, the Plattner saga, and I just can't believe how far off the ball our eyes get when we're doing the tribalism stuff. And, like, we've had people actually called the show sort of sticking up for him, saying your private life shouldn't go into these things, and it's like, we're electing these people to office. How they act in their private life probably affects their policies. It's the whole thing, if you ask me. But when you start drawing comparisons with a guy like Graham Plattner to a Brett Kavanaugh, I believe all women, it's funny. Because if anybody watched the Kavanaugh thing, they get him up there, and they find out in the first day that his entire life is calendar. Every single thing he's ever done is on a calendar written. People of it like this are so exceptional. We might know one in our entire lives that is actually that elite level of organized. And then you think about Plattner, and I'm like, how can we even have these people in the same sentence when we're talking about who's more believable that their life is embroiled in chaos and sexual assault? It's just laughable. But it also takes us to where we are now, which is this guy versus Susan Collins. Come on. Come on. I'm sorry, but something tells me if you dig up Susan's Reddit history, it probably doesn't exist, but sure it doesn't look like Graham's, and that's really all I need to say. It's hysterical. We've gotten to the point where we're comparing or possibly going to vote a Graham Plattner in instead of a Susan Collins, who's, the market chasing myth of our time, if you would. I don't know. It's just so funny.
0: Jim, that is a strong contender for the next caller of the week, so your criticisms of this week's caller of the week may turn into being the mug winner for next week. Thanks a lot, Jim. Appreciate it. 879-9426. I have made the case that he's making before on this program about character mattering and how sad I am that it doesn't to anyone. And the most common refrain from people who say that your personal shortcomings shouldn't affect you getting voted for, the most common refrain from those people is that, your personal life's your personal life and it has nothing to do with the decisions you make on behalf of us and whether they're the right or the wrong decisions, the good or the bad. Like, I care about what you will do if you're elected. I do not care about what kind of a guy you are. As much as I'd like you to be a good guy, I don't care if you do the right thing. What everyone who makes that argument misses is that the type of person who is representing you in government, the person who is your representative, the person who is there making those decisions, if they lack things like integrity, if they lack things like honesty, if they lack things like a genuine desire to serve and help, and it's really about ego, or it's really about selfishness, or the accumulation of power, and really importantly, if they're willing to be corrupt, if they're always trying to snake out of things, if they're trying to use underhanded means to get things for themselves, etc., then you are basically handing the most dangerous thing you can hand a person like that, power, and expecting it to go well. And how can you? How can you expect that to go well? Character flaws, cheaters, liars, snakes, and thieves being put in charge of the most important things, the most cherished things about our republic, and then expecting them to make the right decision, and then not behave like the scumbags that make us mad. I mean, what is everybody so angry about in our government right now? It's about corruption. It's about people abusing their position. I mean, how many times have I heard about the Congressional Slush Fund? How many times have I heard about people in Congress getting rich off their position? Why did this person go into Congress poor and ultimately now is a multimillionaire? How does Bernie Sanders have three houses right now? Like, this is something that you hear from everyone, and it bothers everyone. We don't like it when we see the guy who's got money in the freezer from his, loan sharks and his mob ties and everything else like that. We don't like the person who's personally corrupt. We don't like gold trading with foreign dignitaries like certain senators from New Jersey were doing. We don't like this kind of personal corruption, and yet we say to ourselves all the time that their personal lives and who they are for real doesn't matter. It doesn't matter to us. We just want them to write to make decisions. Well, I'm sorry, but it does matter. When you vote for good people, they might make mistakes, but they ultimately do so from the right place. They're trying to serve the public. They're trying to do the right thing. And they're fundamentally decent and good people. So when they screw up, they're not corrupt. And when they do the wrong thing, they're probably much more likely to care that you're upset with them, that we think you did the wrong thing. You vote for a megalomaniac who has a history of cheating, lying, stealing, and doing everything else that's nefarious you can think of, and his personal online history shows him to be a creep and a scumbag. You vote for somebody like that, and you're going to be shocked that he's a craven politician that probably enriches himself, is probably corrupt, and will absolutely make decisions that are based entirely in what's good for him and not what's good for you. You're going to be surprised by that when he gets elected. You got to stop. You've got to stop. You have to start caring about what these people are, who they are, what they think, yes, but who they fundamentally are as character. And until we start caring about that again, we're going to keep down this path, man. We're going to keep down this path. And then we're going to be surprised that we're on this path. Let's go to the newsroom. I'll take a break. And then when you're on hold, I'm going to go right to you when we come back. Jason Taylor, what do you got for us in Friday morning?
8: After years of construction and anticipation, L.L. Bean has finally set a date to unveil its reimagined flagship store in Freeport, up the road from where you live, Matt. That's coming up this summer, as a matter of fact. A Florida man is now suing several law enforcement departments after a wrongful arrest that was prompted by artificial intelligence. Also, all that coming up from ABC Top of the Hour, 8:51 right now, 66 in Portland. Your AccuWeather forecast.
9: It's not going to be as warm as yesterday. There'll be a thunderstorm this afternoon into the early evening with a high of 77. Some fog develops with a shower tonight. I'm AccuWeather meteorologist Heather Zehr on Southern Maine's official weather station, News Radio 98.5 and AM 560 WGAN.
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4: It is 8:54 WGAN Morning News. It is Friday morning, and it is a perfect time to go to our callers, 879-9426. As I do that, by the way, Ray wanted me to mention to Jim, who had called in before, that you need to wear your seatbelt, sir. We heard your little chimey thing singing as you were talking to us. That is true. I didn't even realize that was the seatbelt alarm, but it probably was. So, Jim. Wear your seatbelt. Let's go to Anthony in Winthrop. Anthony, how are you?
5: Good. How are you doing?
4: Good.
5: Yeah, the SpaceX IPO, this is the day when the retail investor becomes the exit liquidity for a lot of smart billionaires. They don't call it dumb money for nothing.
4: Yeah. So not going to be buying? Is that what you're saying, Anthony?
5: No. My prediction is in a... maybe 6 months to a year, it'd be 50% cheaper.
4: 50% cheaper.
5: Maybe I'll pick up a little then, you know.
4: Maybe. Well, you know, that does often happen where then it drops significantly and it stays down for a while. But then, you know, it depends on how long you want to hold it, right? Depends on how long you want to hold it.
5: Yeah. The thing that was amazing to me, I saw a statistic the other day that even with these nosebleed levels in the stock market, there's still $8 trillion in money market funds. $8 trillion.
4: $8 trillion.
5: It's amazing. They've debased our currency so much, man. There's just so much money. There's so much liquidity out there. They could do stuff like this, these IPOs and everything.
4: It yeah.
5: boggles the mind.
4: It does indeed. Well, Anthony, appreciate the call, and we'll talk again soon, I'm sure. Let me go to Kira. Make sure I get her in before we get out of here. Kira, how are things?
6: Oh, good morning. Thanks for taking my call. So I think with SpaceX, and the shares being offered now, that it, and I don't know how this fits into a capitalistic model of society, but I think everyone should own one share of SpaceX, and I think parents should get their children a share of SpaceX.
4: Why SpaceX specifically?
6: Because it's a, you know, multi-planetary, you know, for the future of our civilization to be on different... you know, in the universe, and
4: so to give them the investments and the money that they would get from the IPO,
6: exactly,
4: is to help make us a multi-planetary civilization.
6: Exactly, and I think that this is something that Elon Musk would like, and I think that it should be offered in a way where not just billionaires get all the shares, but that everyone has a share now. Again,
4: well, I mean, the share estimate is about $130 bucks right now. I mean, you don't have to be a billionaire to get a share of it. It's $130 bucks. Like, go get some if you want it.
6: Yeah. And I think that everyone should consider this something exciting and get a share. Maybe it's just one share. That's fine. But you will have a vote in the future. And I think that it's exciting, and I think we should look at it as something...
4: So, Kira, you're buying some, then, aren't you? You're buying some.
6: I am.
4: Yeah. And I think Kira's getting some IPO, baby.
6: Should have a share. Yeah.
4: Yep.
6: I do. So let's go.
4: All right. She's excited. She's fired up. Kira, thank you for the call. Appreciate it. 879-9426 if you want to buy some SpaceX. SpaceX. A couple texters put the whole character conversation a little better than me. So let me read their much shorter and much better explanation for why it matters. Bruce from Auburn, for instance. With great power comes great responsibility. Very Spider-Man of you to mention that. But don't hand power to the irresponsible. No kidding. That's a perfect way of putting it, because he's right. I mean, you know, you have... all this power, you have a tremendous amount on your shoulders. You have a lot of responsibility. So if you are inherently irresponsible, as clearly Grant Plattner is, That is a maddening and insane thing to do, is to hand something of that level of responsibility to somebody who's irresponsible fundamentally. Jackie texts in, says that she would posit that only people of character care about their candidates having good character. Maybe. Maybe. That's it for me, though. We're out of time, so I will see you guys again on Monday. We'll have plenty more to talk about then, that's for sure. See you then.
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8: From ABC News, I'm Sherry Preston. President Trump says after striking a great deal, the U.S. has ended the war with Iran. Iran says it has not agreed to anything, and overnight, the trading of attacks continued.
9: Overnight, a U.S. official telling ABC News it appears Iran attempted to strike commercial ships transiting the Strait of Hormuz, with U.S. forces shooting down two Iranian attack drones. But just hours earlier, the president said this.
10: I don't know if you heard, but we ended the war with Iran today.
9: Over the past 24 hours, President Trump has gone from threatening strikes to calling off strikes to once again claiming a peace deal is within reach.
8: ABC's Rachel Scott. The largest IPO in history happening this hour on Wall Street. SpaceX is on track to become the most valuable company ever to go public, and its founder Elon Musk is on track to become the world's first trillionaire. A long night of violent storms across the Midwest. Hardest hit the city of Streeter, Illinois.
11: In nearby Dwight, a tornado tearing through farmland, ripping roofs off homes. In Wisconsin, fallen trees and utility poles littering the roads. And in Iowa, torrential rain swamping communities, with some areas seeing more than 3 inches in a single day.
8: ABC's Alex Perez in Streeter. The gunman of the 2022 Uvalde school massacre is dead, but the quest for justice continues in the small Texas town.
12: Former Uvalde School District Police Chief Pete Arredondo is accused of failing to adequately respond to the calls for help at Robb Elementary. But he's also filed a civil suit against Customs and Border Protection to force its agents to testify during his criminal trial. CBP has refused, essentially putting the prosecution of Pete Arredondo on hold.
8: ABC's Jim Ryan in Dallas. 9 confirmed cases of the New World screwworm now. 6 cattle and 2 goats in Texas and a dog in New Mexico. 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
15: 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Block cameras will no longer be used in South Portland after the City Council voted last night to immediately end operation of those devices which automatically read license plates. City Council determined that there are too many unknowns about the camera, data security, access, and use within the nationwide network.

0: Jay and Wilton will continue to have separate police departments for now after voters in both towns rejected a merger in this week's election. Both departments are struggling to stay fully staffed, and Jay Town manager Shiloh Lafreniere says they often see officers leave for better paying jobs.
1: The reason for this, even being discussed was the challenges that both departments have been facing with manpower.
0: CBS 13 News reports it's possible the towns could hire the Franklin County Sheriff's Office to provide police services. Maine Community College System President Dave Deichler will be stepping down next year. Deichler says the move is the right thing to do for the system, the state, and for him personally. Deichler has held the post since 2019, helping the college system weather the pandemic. He's also credited with making free community college for high school graduates a permanent practice. A search for Dagler's replacement is now underway. After years of construction and anticipation, L.L. Bean has finally set a date to unveil its reimagined flagship store in Freeport. Grand opening is scheduled for the third weekend in September. Multi-year project includes a new entrance ramp, an expanded trout pond and stream tank, a larger discovery park, and a new customs shop. L.L. Bean says the renovation will honor the store's history and improve the experience for 3 million people who visit the campus each year. Accurate with the forecast now, let's check in with meteorologist Heather Zier.
2: Clouds and some sun for today. It's not going to be as warm as yesterday. There'll be a thunderstorm this afternoon into the early evening with a high of 77. Some fog develops with a shower tonight.
0: 71 in Portland at 9:06. Next high tide of Portland Harbor, 9:12 tonight. 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

0: Excuse me. Voice there. So what's the year?
1: One, and he switched on me and went to 77.
2: Oh, okay. Oh, is it supposed to be 71? Okay. Well, I put 77 on the Facebook page, so
1: okay.
2: I guess we can flip between 71 and 77.
1: No, you already started the trend, so let's...
2: All right.
1: We'll stay
2: all
1: with
2: right.
1: It, yeah.
0: All right.
2: 77, good old Ray Bourque.
0: Was that a hockey reference?
2: It was.
0: Oh, my God.
2: I grew up with the two older brothers.
0: How was the time without me? How was the time?
1: Savored it. No, how really? We should be asking you since you were in KCMO, right?
0: That is correct,
1: Kansas
0: sir.
1: Kansas City, Missouri.
0: That is correct.
1: How was the weather in Kansas City, Missouri? Kind of warm?
0: It was. I went to a Royals game on Wednesday night, yeah. And the temperature while I was there was 90 something. It was warm.
1: Steamy. Okay.
0: It wasn't too bad though. I mean, like. Okay. I have been in much worse, so I can't really complain about it. It was actually quite nice, you know. It's
1: okay.
0: A warm day. Thumbs up overall.
1: Yeah.
0: Generally speaking.
1: It's not a major hub.
0: No, but it's...
1: But it does get enough traffic.
0: It's nice.
1: Yeah.
0: It's nice. But I'll give this to them. Of course, they're going to have a whole bunch of World Cup fans coming in, right?
1: Mm-hmm.
0: They have these banners up. It's like basically welcome fans, right? And what does it say? The banners say, welcome soccer fans. It doesn't say welcome football fans because they're all freaking Europeans.
1: And they would be football fans.
0: And football. F-U-T-B-O-L. Football.
1: Proper football.
0: No. Soccer. You're in America.
2: Gotcha.
0: It's soccer. Of course, I was very sad to miss election night, election day, the day after the election, although I did call in.
2: You did call in,
0: yeah. I did call in.
1: Yeah, I brought up the surrealness of somebody who is the morning show host calling into his own show from Outward Bound. It's kind of surreal to me.
0: It is. Right. Here I am as a guest on my own show.
1: Yeah.
0: Right? Yeah. As Aaron pointed out when he was talking to me. But it was a good interview, actually.

0: think that a 90s and early 2000s rap or hip-hop act, anything that you heard that had a good hook or beat was almost certainly a sample from 70s funk or disco oftentimes.
1: Mm-hmm. Yeah, this one I don't actually remember. What am I listening to here?
2: Oh, Stevie Wonder.
0: That's Stevie Wonder, brother.
1: Oh, wow. Yeah. Okay, yeah, I know Stevie Wonder pretty well. I did that one just, that must have been a mid-charter that just flew right by me.
0: Yeah.
1: Probably remember it from then, but I've slept, of course, since
0: then. Of course, know Gangster's Paradise.
1: Oh, yeah.
0: Right, from Coolio. Everyone, that was the biggest song in the world for 10 weeks in the middle of 1996 or whatever that was.
1: Mm-hmm.
0: Did a good job. So I am sad to have missed that. I'm sad to have missed the day after the day and all that. So here I am now to catch up several days later. So we will, of course, be talking about the election on Tuesday just for my own mental health to be able to get it all out, all my thoughts and stuff. But I know you guys have been working through that already. So 879-9426 if you'd like to join the program this morning and chat with me about that and chat with me about anything else as well. By the way, one thing about KC while I was down there.
1: Yeah.
0: Holy crap, did I miss a big problem that was about to be happening by going to Kansas City. If it was 4 days later, I was going to get absolutely walloped by World Cup people.
1: Oh, yeah. Oh, they're going to be there, right? That's one of the several or a handful. What are they, like 10 or 12? Destinations here. Yeah.
0: That is correct.
1: Major cities, and that's one of them.
0: My Uber driver told me that, so they have the games that are going there, but they apparently have four teams that are stationed there or are headquartered there or whatever. Like, that's where they're staying. But only, I think, three of them may be playing there. So, one of the teams is actually not even really playing in Kansas City. They're just staying there. But apparently, one of the ones that's staying there is Messi.
1: Hmm.
0: And apparently Messi's hotel has a cordoned off 100 feet from the hotel fencing that's been set up to avoid all of the people that will be looking for Messi. Because apparently, I mean, the Uber driver knew which hotel he was in. He told me, he's like, oh, yeah, his room's up in the blah, blah, blah, blah, blah. I was like, okay, wow, all right, thank you. I don't need to go check out Messi, but apparently he's there. So that's something. I did watch a little World Cup last night, actually. I did.
1: Oh, good.
0: I don't care at all about soccer, but the World Cup is kind of fun. Mm-hmm. I don't have a problem with the World Cup. I enjoy, I like any large tournament festival type sporting event. And so I will watch it. I will give super props to Kansas City too, by the way, though, because in the airport, which is nice, if you've never flown throughout Kansas City, it's actually quite a nice little airport.
1: Have they redone that? Because they were going to rebuild the airport. And it's been a year since I've been there.
0: Last time I was in Kansas City was a long time ago, so I don't remember what the airport looked like before, but it was, I thought, quite nice.
1: Okay.
0: So they must have done at least some of it. Because it wasn't even like soccer/football.
1: Yeah.
0: It wasn't soccer with a football under it, parentheses football. It was soccer. It was like, welcome soccer fans. It was like, that's going to make everybody angry, and it makes me so happy that it makes them angry.
1: But, I hear a lot of Formula One auto racing, which is, of course, based in Europe.
0: Of course.
1: And when they refer to football, and the players, they don't call them football players, they call them footballers.
0: Footballers.
1: Footballers, yes.
0: Footballers.
1: So you have that. But apparently,
0: footballers.
1: But it's soccer players here, though, huh?
0: Yes, that's right.
1: Okay.
0: Yes, that's right, because it is.
1: Remember that.
0: It is. It is indeed.

0: 625 WGAN Morning News. You know, there's an entire generation of people that didn't know that that wasn't Coolio.
1: Well, me included. When I heard this, I was like,
0: oh, really?
1: Coolio.
0: Well, I think you can pretty much take it to the bank.

0: That's baby making music right there. Anytime there's a saxophone that just randomly shows up in a song.
1: Very 70s, the saxophone.
0: 655. WGAN Morning News. I got a couple minutes here, so I could talk about the much closer race, which is the Democratic campaign for governor. Nirav Shah, I won't even bother with the vote totals. They're all close, right? It's 57,000 to 49, 44, 44, 17. But Nirav Shah is on the top right now with 26.8%. Second place is Hannah Pingree at 23.3%. And then Troy Jackson at 21 and Shenna Bellows at 20.7. Angus King III, as predicted, was in fifth place at 8.2. Question becomes, in that ranked choice voting election, what is the most likely outcome? What is probably going to happen? Shaw is in a much harder position to keep that lead of his than is Bobby Charles. Much, much harder. Because first of all, the lower number of, not the lower number of votes, but the lower percentage of the vote, that Shaw has, 26% versus the 37.7 that, Charles has, that by itself means that Charles is 11 points closer to 50 than Shaw is. And Charles, by the way, with really eight candidates, cause I know Jim Libby dropped out, but he got 1800 votes. So, I mean, he's kind of there. So he's a lot closer. Shaw has to basically hope that people really, really do like him, even though the other three progressive candidates in this race all basically joined forces against him and created their own little triple alliance there. Angus King is going to be the first one eliminated. He's going to be the first one eliminated, just the way that it is. So where do his 8.2% go, and how much of that 8.2% continues to rank? I think it's pretty clear that that's your big hope if you're Shaw, is King, because I can't believe I'm saying it, but honestly, Nirav Shah is one of the most moderate people in the race. Oh my God. And that, boy, is that a relative term. Boy, is that a relative term. So King being like the only reasonable human in this race, you would think that if you voted for a reasonable person, you probably don't have all that much interest in the wacky, progressive, hard left, like nut job stuff. So you probably would, out of the remaining people, choose Shaw. So I would say a large percentage of King goes to Shaw, and the rest get distributed between the three. Then Shenna Bellows comes off. Then Shenna Bellows, as the fourth place finisher, would go off next. That becomes terribly interesting. How many of the Bellows people are, I don't know, the people that really have a romantic feeling about COVID and really like the Diet Coke thing with Shaw and, like, you know, they actually like him? How many of those people actually vote for the guy? And how many of them do what they were told by Bennett, Bellows, Pingree, and Jackson and vote for the other two? And if they vote for the other two, Pingree and Jackson, which of those two gets more? I would bet you it's Pingree. And that she maintains her second place finish spot, which then means that Jackson gets eliminated, and then he ultimately is the one that decides the race.
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5: Now, your AccuWeather forecast.
6: Not as warm today with more clouds than sun. We'll also have a thunderstorm around this afternoon into the early evening, high 77. Cloudy tonight with a lingering shower or two. Some fog develops late, low 60. Then early clouds and fog give way to sun and a very warm afternoon tomorrow, high 85. Sun and some clouds, high 81 on Sunday. I'm AccuWeather meteorologist Heather Zehr on Southern Maine's official weather station, News Radio 98.5 and AM 560 WGAN.
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8: Thanks for listening. And at this time every Friday, we get an opportunity to talk to our friends from the Maine Policy Institute and Montana Towers. Policy analyst, with MPI is here once more. Montana, how are things this morning, sir?
9: Things are going good now.
8: Glad to hear it as usual. Gee, something happened this week. Whatever shall we talk about? I actually want to hone in, if I can, Mr. Towers, on ranked choice voting and its usage here in multiple races. I mean, we're going to have an RCV count in both of the gubernatorial primaries. You're also going to have one in the CD2 race. You won't have it in the U.S. Senate race, obviously, but, you know, in those places you will. Tell me a little bit, if you can, about the process, because funny enough, even after 10 years of us having this system, I have answered more questions from people about, hey, how does this work again? And exactly what's going to happen now? And, you know, just something about the process than ever before. Like, the confusion continues out there about exactly what the Secretary of State's office will do and how now that the first round is over. So could you maybe give us a quick update on how that will work?
9: It's there. So, you know, like, it's a really frustrating thing with RCV. You know, it's the Friday after Election Day. We should be talking about the final results from Tuesday's primary, you know, the head-to-head matchups and what it will look like for November. But because we use this stupid RCV system, we still do not have the final numbers. And, you know, little spoiler, we won't for a while. As you said, you know, both the gubernatorial primaries and the Democrat CD2 will be going to RCV tabulation. And that means that when voters went to the polls on Tuesday and did their part and did everything right, they still didn't get the results. And the Secretary of State's office says that the process for starting the RCV tabulation won't even start until 1 o'clock today. So it is then several days since the election. The tabulation on RCV won't even start until today. And they said they hope to have that tabulation done by Juneteenth, which is June 12th. All right, sorry, by June, which is June 19th. So that is another week away. So we've waited several days to start the tabulation, and then that process will take at least a week. Not the actual calculation of running the RCV through the tabulation. According to the Secretary of State's own office, that will be rather quick and will happen in a matter of minutes. But just the process of pulling in all of the data from all across the state. They have to, police normally are the ones, but they have to transfer all of the either memory sticks or physical paper ballots from every town across the entire state to Augusta, where they then have to count and verify them all before they can even begin this process. And that's what takes this long step. And that really is just a problem because election night should produce answers, and instead it's just getting voters partial level results and this endless wave of uncertainty. And that is just a horrible system to rely on when you have this age of election questionability already.
8: Montana Towers joining us here, talking a little bit about ranked choice voting. One of the other things that's come up as a confusion to the system, and wouldn't you know it, it's a confusing system, is even the process of elimination and how they do the retabulations. And the reason I ask this is because even I'm a little confused about it. So they, I believe in the original law that was passed, they included language about, you know, sort of the batch elimination of candidates, whereby you could have someone mathematically eliminated. And so if you have multiple people mathematically eliminated, like there's no possibility, there's no way they could be the candidate because the math just isn't mathing, you know, that they could get rid of like two or even three at a time, given the results and what the peculiarities are. It's my understanding that that law has been since updated and that you now have a mandate from the Secretary of State's office and Maine law to literally eliminate it one by one. So you can have Angus King first and then Shenna Bellows and then maybe Troy Jackson, et cetera, like one per round. But apparently also the Secretary of State still has some archaic rules on there that refer to batch elimination here, too. Do you have any sort of sense of that confusion in the Secretary of State's office and what and how they're going to process these people as they get eliminated?
9: Yeah, I believe this is coming out of, if I'm remembering correctly, it's LV-911 that was passed in the 132nd. I believe that's the right bill. And it, as you said, it updated this process, so it is supposed to be this one at a time. And with any of these bills, as you well know, Matt, Augusta is frequently sloppy, believe it or not. And they did not probably repeal all of the necessary batch provisions. But as it is supposedly updated, it is supposed to be this one at a time, meticulous elimination of the lowest candidate and slowly go through that methodical process instead of batch elimination, even though some of that fragmented batch language likely does still exist in law. That is a frequent problem in Augusta where one bill is passed in one section of law to affirmatively change something, but these references and statute are all over the place, and either the revisor's office or the legislator sponsoring the bill doesn't necessarily know where all of the provisions of law are, and so those fragments remain. But I believe that if they're operating under the intent of that law change, then it should be this one-at-a-time methodical process.
8: Yeah, I would like to refer folks who are listening to Montana Talk now to a really great piece that he wrote yesterday. It's on the Maine Policy Institute Substack as well as the website. Maine's 2026 primary shows why ranked choice voting should be repealed. And one of the points you make inside of it, Montana, is that the waiting, like the election night not producing answers and then the waiting and then the kind of opaque way that the voting happens, because the voting really has to be tabulated by a computer processing system that goes essentially ballot by ballot and then retabulates accordingly. You know, you don't see that happen. You don't have any sort of observer who's watching it. It's just a machine doing something in the background. So the extra time plus the, I don't know if this is really the way that it should be going kind of sentiment produces uncertainty and confidence, or lack of confidence, I guess, in the system. And when you're talking about a country right now that, you know, is skeptical of, say, results they've seen in California and wondering and worrying about the security of their ballots and elections, I mean, this is a very important thing for us all to have confidence in if we're going to run a democracy. It's just a really, really important thing. And stuff like this undermines that faith and that trust.
9: Yeah, absolutely. And I think that this is kind of the basis for a lot of the, you can call it jokes, I guess, of what if Shenna Bellows suddenly spits out as number one after the RCV tabulation, because it's kind of something that that is almost believable because of how opaque this system is. On election night, you have all these, under a traditional system, you have all of these towns putting in their results. You can see it updating in live time, and it gives people this confidence of, like, I'm seeing my town results come in. I'm seeing how the state has come together to elect this person as governor, whether you like that person or not. And I think that really helps people to accept the election as being the will of the people. But when you have this system where it's transferred to a Secretary of State that is a very political office in Maine due to how they are elected on their secret ballot from the legislature. Then they have this control over this opaque system that nobody can see. And this tabulation is run, as I said, by their own admission in a matter of minutes. It just decides the governorship in a way that is very hard for the people to understand through a computer system that very few people understand. It really does a lot to undermine confidence. And as you say, given our current state of confidence in the election, I think that that is not the right way to do it. I think that it is a problem. And if people really want a system in which a primary candidate gets a majority, we should have a simple runoff election like many other states have. I think that would be a far better system than this convoluted ranked choice voting that leads to this hard to understand system for many people.
8: Right, it's much more transparent. It absolutely is. The thing about, I'm glad you put it the way you did too, Montana, because like, let's just take Shana Bellows as an example here for a moment, right? Like, she's in fourth place right now. Let's just say by some, you know, heroic miracle, the results, you know, Angus King's votes all go to her or whatever, and she vaults into second place and in the next round, and then after, you know, Troy Jackson drops, like, she ends, you know, she just keeps growing and keep growing and keep growing. But that is indeed the legitimate will of the voter. Like, that's not any shenanigans. That's not her retabulating to lean on the scales. That's really what people chose. Because of the uncertainty and skepticism that this system produces, were that to happen, if she were to vault from fourth place to first, even if it was legitimate, people would look at it and go, yeah, right. You know, it like produces skepticism that sometimes, and frankly, oftentimes, may not even be warranted, but just because the system itself feels so fishy, you just can't inherently trust it. And that's a really bad thing for us. I don't mean to beat the dead horse on this, but it's just, you know, we've got to be on the same page as voters if we're going to move forward together. I mean, people have to win and lose clearly, and we have to all believe the results. Because if those things aren't true, then our time is borrowed right now on having a republic. It just can't continue.
9: Yeah, absolutely. And just the way that could just undermine confidence, even when it is the will of the people, as you say, it's extremely dangerous to the foundation of a republic. And it is the system that, it's the system by design. It's not just, you know, it's some quirks in the system that it is the basis of the system, that it is this opaque, behind closed doors tabulation. And in my mind, it means there's not a way to fix ranked choice voting by tweaking the rules. It has to be eliminated.
8: Yeah. Montana Towers joining us here, quickly going over what's happening in the RCV election and the race for governor. That's all that, unfortunately, we have time for. So I have to leave you there, Montana. Appreciate you being with us as always. And we will talk again next Friday, sir. Thanks a lot.
9: I'll tell you then, Matt.
8: Have a good one.
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2: 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With a plan to convert the old Androscoggin paper mill in Jay into a data center is now in jeopardy after the builder has said they do not intend to move forward with the project. JGT2 Redevelopment was planning to partner with the group Sentinel Data Centers on the $550 million project, but Sentinel appears to have dropped out. The press reports the J-Town manager says future plans are yet to be determined. Groundbreaking for that project had tentatively been set for July. Maine will not be taking part in President Donald Trump's state fair. The Bangor Daily News reports Maine is among at least six states that are not sending a delegation to the Great American State Fair coming up this month. It's the same celebration that a number of musical artists have pulled out of over concerns the event has become politicized. The event is meant to mark the 250th anniversary of the signing of the Declaration of Independence. A retired Coast Guard Vice Admiral has finished a multi-month cycling journey traveling the entire East Coast as a way to raise money for Coast Guard families. 69-year-old Manson Brown arrived in Bar Harbor Thursday after starting in Key West, Florida back in February, and says he talked to local people all the way through.
10: We would have a conversation, and I was just so struck by their engagement and their kindness and their support.
2: CBS 13 News reports Brown traveled almost 2,200 miles and raised $23,000 for the Coast Guard Mutual Assistance Program. Now you're back with forecast and checking in with meteorologist Heather Zare.
6: Clouds and some sun for today. It's not going to be as warm as yesterday. There'll be a thunderstorm this afternoon into the early evening with a high of 77. Some fog develops with a shower tonight.
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11: This is a Bloomberg Money Minute. More positivity on Wall Street today after yesterday's huge gains on hopes the U.S. and Iran are nearing a peace deal. Looks like SpaceX IPO is going to be a big hit today as shares launch. Derivatives linked to SpaceX indicate a gain of between 30 and 50% for Elon Musk's company as retailer investors flock to the new stock listing. Scammers are using Gemini AI to help build spam messages. Alphabet's Google filing a lawsuit against a suspected Chinese cybercrime operation Outside Enterprise, alleging the group used AI to send text messages with fraudulent links. And the rent is so high in New York, some women are now resorting to living with nuns. Wall Street Journal says rents for a room in a convent can be as low as $800 a month. Some renters say they like the sense of community and safety, and some nuns even take an active role in the lives of residents, including vetting their boyfriends and hosting social events. Denise Pellegrini, Bloomberg Radio.
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8: Let's talk about the House. Let's talk about the House race, specifically CD2 in the Democratic primary. Fascinating result there, which did, and I said this to Aaron when I called him on Wednesday morning, it does make me have to eat a little bit of humble pie related to the UNH poll and how much I dumped on it. Now, the UNH poll was still crap. I'm going to continue to say that. Oftentimes, you can be right for the wrong reasons or get to the same destination with a very weird and odd road. That's entirely possible and happens all the time. But you got to give them credit. They did detect something. Something about that poll, flawed as it was, broken as it was, something about that poll ultimately detected that Jordan Wood was a stronger candidate than any of the pundits or the activists or the people that were kind of like in that race, paying attention to it, thought. Now, he is in third place. He is in third place, but narrowly so. The actual results right now, and this makes yet another place where ranked choice voting is going to probably truly decide it. As it currently stands right now, Joe Baldacci is in the first place position, 31.6% of the vote. Just a couple points behind him at 29.3 is Matt Dunlap. And then right behind him at 28.8 is Jordan Wood. You do have Paige Loud, who is in fourth place here and will be eliminated. She has about 10% of the vote. So those 10% are going to be retabulated. And the difference between Dunlap and Wood is 400, just to be clear. And she's got 7,700 votes. So entirely possible that Jordan Wood gets vaulted up to second, or good Lord, even first. It's entirely possible. I'm not sure I would bet on it, but it's possible. You know, Jordan Wood would be the next one eliminated, and it would

0: make you probably assume that Baldacci would be, if Wood remains in third and is eliminated next, you would probably bet more on Baldacci than Dunlap in terms of those second choice votes and where they go. Although I'm not really sure what I'm basing that on. I guess the perception that Dunlap was, you know, more conservative than Baldacci, although they're both from Bangor. They both actually have things in their background that make them look moderate-ish, even though they're not. But I think there was a more consistent and noticeable campaign against Dunlap being a secret conservative plant than there was Baldacci. So if you're Wood and you're like, okay, well, the more progressive choice is probably Baldacci. So, all right, let's go with him. Because Wood is, he's a progressive. I mean, he's from California. So how he got 28% of the vote, I don't know. But he is from California and he is progressive. So you would imagine his voters would think like that. So I do think it is Baldacci in the end. I do think so. But given the closeness of them all, you don't honestly know that. I mean, imagine that Paige Loud, most of her voters go to Wood and Dunlap and barely any go to Baldacci. Baldacci could be in third. He could, because they're that close. It's entirely possible. So, I don't know. I don't know what's going to happen, but my money, my guess, my bet would be on Baldacci ultimately prevailing. I think Pingree in the Dem primary for governor. I think Charles does keep it in the Republican side. And then in here, in this one, I think it's Baldacci. Let's go to Sally from Brunswick really quick. Sally, how are you?
1: Hi. Have a great summer. Just short and sweet here. A revision, yes, on the line Sarah Palin was famous for. You can put lipstick on a pig, but it's still a pig. You can put Graham Flattner in a suit and tie, but he's still a pig. Have a good summer. Bye-bye.
0: Why, thank you, Sally. Funny enough, I haven't actually seen him in a suit yet. He's doing the shtick that politicians increasingly do. You know, remember when Mitt Romney ran for president? Does anybody remember when Mitt ran for president? Mitt Romney was born in a suit. He was an infant with a tuxedo. He was. I'm sorry. He just is. You know, you got to be who you are, man. And he was a suit-wearing business dude. And yet, when he was running for president, and he was the nominee in 2012, oh my God, the jeans. I don't think the guy ever wore a pair of jeans in his life before that. The jeans, the vests, the zip-ups and stuff. Like, going super cash here, guys, because I'm one of the people. I'm one of you. I dress just like you do. I'm not a buttoned-up politician who is seeking to, you know, walk the annals of power. No, I am a regular guy. And that's what now, apparently, we have devolved into for all of our political races, is it's now a race to the bottom. It's like the race to look like you just came in off the fields and the farm. I mean, Graham Platner's entire persona is that he's this oyster farmer, right? It's the thing that's most often mentioned about him in every article ever. You know, a Maine oyster farmer is taking on Susan Collins. Well, you know, when you have one customer and it's your mom, no, it's a hobby, and it's not even a hobby. It was for show, so you could say you were working class stiff, even though you're actually a child of the aristocracy. We'll get to that.
2: You know what's really interesting about that? Because
0: yes,
2: who is really against him in the Democratic Senate in Washington does not like him at all.
0: Fetterman.
2: Who also
0: dresses like a slob. Yes, that is
2: does
0: correct.
2: Does not wear a suit or a tuxedo.
0: Well, you know, he does occasionally wear a suit.
2: Really? I haven't seen that.
0: It's rare, yeah, but it happens. It happens. I've seen it. I still haven't seen Platner in one, and I don't think you will unless he gets elected, and then you'll probably see him.
2: Well, but at least Platner and Fetterman could bond over fashion, maybe.
0: I don't think they're bonding about anything. They are in a war of words right now. They are yelling at each other right now.
2: Yeah,
0: they
2: a little bit.
0: Hate
2: yeah, yeah.
0: Each other.
2: And that's entertaining all by itself.
0: It sure is.
2: Yes.
0: It sure is. My point, though, of course, is that key to his persona is I'm this regular guy, oyster farmer dude. I'm one of you. I'm a working class. I've got dirt under my fingernails. And in order to pull that off, especially when it's all fake and phony and you are a trust fund kid, basically, daddy gave me $200,000 for a house, that kind of thing, you got to dress the part. You got to dress the part. You got to not comb your hair. You got to let that beard grow a little thicker. You got to get the flannel on and the jeans and make sure you look dirty at all times, because that'll convince people, I'm one of you. I'm one of you. And unfortunately, it works. That's the thing that's saddest about this is the voters can't see through this.
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4: 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On this Friday, here's an interesting question. Can President Trump reignite momentum for himself and his party? It all centers on Iran. Americans are disappointed across the board. The president, time and again, has said he had the situation in Iran under control. That is not true. It's not that Iran is winning the conflict, they are not. But now we have 4.3% inflation worldwide. That's a victory for the mullahs. And that means they'll probably hold out more to see if inflation gets worse, because everyone on the planet is harmed by that. Now, I believe President Trump is going to take military action. I could be wrong. I don't have inside information. But he has got to break the defiance of the people running Iran. And the only way to do it at this point is using the military. And that can get very, very messy with civilian deaths, with the Muslim movement, all of that. But I can't see another way to go about this. The president has to reignite his power. He has got to face down Iran. Back in a moment. 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That is the Morning O'Reilly Update. More analysis later on.
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3: Now, your AccuWeather forecast.
7: Not as warm today with more clouds than sun. We'll also have a thunderstorm around this afternoon into the early evening, high 77. Cloudy tonight with a lingering shower or two. Some fog develops late, low 60. Then early clouds and fog give way to sun and a very warm afternoon tomorrow, high 85. Sun and some clouds, high 81 on Sunday. I'm AccuWeather meteorologist Heather Zehr on Southern Maine's official weather station, News Radio 98.5 and AM 560 WGAN.
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0: It's time for Greg Lagerquist, a cup of coffee, and a conversation about Maine politics.
8: Hello.
0: And we have results, sort of.
8: Big asterisks on that.
0: Yeah. And that asterisk is for multiple races. We've got the Republican primary, the Democratic primary, both for governor. And then you have the CD2 race, one of the more interesting things I've ever seen, actually.
8: Agreed.
0: Up in northern Maine and eastern Maine and western Maine and that whole district,
8: all
0: which
8: over
0: is most
8: the place.
0: Of the state, actually.
8: Yeah. biggest district east of the Mississippi, I believe.
0: It is indeed. It is indeed. Fun fact. Fun fact Friday. So tell me a little bit about where you see the governor's races right now. We'll begin with the Republicans because I think it might be the easier one to deal with.
8: Yeah.
0: Although I don't.

0: there's plenty of things to say about it because you you don't know how this is really going to go, but you've got some maybe indications of at least where it might end up. But you got Bobby Charles at 37.8 in the top position, the pole position. And then you got Ben Midgley right there, 17 points down at 20.1. And then Jonathan Bush at 19.8. These are the AP numbers that I'm getting from Press Herald. So I'm sure they've actually all got more votes than this now. But anyway, it's a big lead, but it's 37%. So there's plenty of room for one of these other guys to make a move. You're going to see Jim Libby, Bob Wessels, David Jones, Owen McCarthy, and Garrett Mason eliminated in short order, all of whom have like essentially 11% or less. And then Midgley, Bush, and Charles will be the beneficiaries of whatever is ranked. And that's one of the big questions is how many people ranked.
1: Well,
0: how do you view this?
1: I like the fact that actually the polling seemed like it was kind of right, which is worth noting, just because it hasn't been right in many cases over the in recent years. So let's just mention that. But as far as what's going to happen, I think it seems like I love this actual result because it feels like the lead that Bobby Charles has is safe. That in a normal world, this is a safe lead. Is it a normal world? Exactly. That's the question.
0: Yeah.
1: And again, remember that you had all of the other candidates basically saying, openly saying, anyone but Bobby Charles. Now, what we don't know, so if that were true, look, if we know that if the other candidates got to decide where their supporter votes go, Bobby Charles would definitely be in jeopardy. But did the voters, for example, Owen McCarthy?
0: Yeah.
1: Or, you know, even Jonathan Bush or whoever, listen to Owen McCarthy and Jonathan Bush and Ben Midgley and et cetera, and allocate their votes accordingly.
0: Well, what you're really asking here is there a Bobby Charles vote and a not Bobby Charles vote?
1: Yes.
0: Because if there is, then he may be in a little uncomfortable position.
1: Yeah,
0: you would have to believe that he's more likely than not to win.
1: Yes.
0: But I could see it if that phenomenon is happening where you could cobble together a pretty competitive race here by the time you get to ranked choice voting, if that's the case.
1: If that's the case. Huge if right there. That's why I think it's going to be fascinating to watch this. I do not think that Bobby Charles is going to ultimately lose. That's not my prediction. But we'll see. I mean,
0: is your prediction that he will win?
1: My prediction is that he's more likely than not to win. But the narrow doubt is exactly what we just described. So I don't know.
0: That's very Tom Brady deflategate of you.
1: Yeah, you like that?
0: More probable than not.
1: More probable than not. I'm looking at the ideal gas law to try and figure this out. Actually, if only the NFL had looked at the ideal gas law.
0: Right, that would be an important piece of information they missed.
1: Different issue for a different day.
0: Yeah, well, okay, so here's my other question, though, is when you look at those people that are eliminated, because this will be important, I think, at some level. You know, you got Libby, then Wessels, then Jones in that order, then McCarthy and Mason. Bush and Midgley. I mean, I know Midgley's in second, but they're more or less tied. It's 24,800 votes versus 24,400 votes. So, 200, 300 here or there, whatever. And Bush is in second place instead of Midgley. And when you get to the last round, if it gets that far, you know, which one of them is eliminated and who they give their votes to matters, too.
1: It does.
0: Do you have a sense of who's actually going to be in second place at the end of all this? Who's going to be the one that loses if indeed Charles wins?
1: My thought is, the one who was clearly coming on the strongest was Jonathan Bush. I think, ironically enough, we talked about this multiple times over the last few months or so. Jonathan Bush almost had to, which is really unusual in politics, overcome his name recognition.
0: Yes.
1: You know, the fact that his last name is necessarily going to be in an election where people are like, hey, we need change. Well, the Bush name is not a name of change at the moment. But Jonathan Bush, I thought, did a credible job of saying, yeah, no, it is actually in this case. And I think that he was surging. I still think he's probably going to be second. But Ben Midgley as well ran a really strong campaign.
0: I mean, nobody dislikes Midgley, so
1: no.
0: I can see him being a lot of people's second choice.
1: Yes, agreed. Yeah, we should say that. Jonathan Bush can be a little bit polarizing.
0: Yeah.
1: And Ben Midgley not. I mean, that was part of Jonathan Bush's appeal, though. He was an interesting guy.
0: I heard more than one person say, can you combine these two humans into something? Like,
1: well, they'd love to combine their votes right now.
0: They would certainly. Well, you know, if they did, that's kind of an element of this little story that we're doing here, because if you did combine their votes, that's 39.9% of the vote to Bobby Charles is 37.
1: Yeah,
0: so those are the top two non-Charles alternatives.
1: Yep.
0: So that's why, you know, you do have this inkling that maybe
1: There's a path.
0: Maybe, but it, so much of it depends on how many Republicans rank. Because if it's like half, then
1: no.
0: Charles wins.
1: Yes. I think that's actually why I'm more keen to be saying, sticking with what I just said, which I think it's much more likely than not. Actually, I just added a much, didn't I?
0: Much.
1: Much more likely than not that Bobby Charles does, in fact, emerge the winner. Because I don't think Republicans are as comfortable ranking as Democrats appear to be. So I think that is a factor, absolutely, in what's going to be unfolding over the next, well, let's just say it, week. Before we have the results. I mean, look at that. They said, well, we think we could have it in the in a matter of days, but let's be ready for June 19th. That's a week from now, folks. So that's not soon by any means. We'd have to be waiting. A long process.
0: It's a long process.
1: Buckle up.
0: Buckle up, Buttercup. We're going to have a lot of fun. So, I mean, we, I think, agree that this is a race that Charles is likely to win, but that it may get interesting. And if he did lose, I wouldn't be shocked. I just think it's the least likely outcome, really, based on these numbers.
1: I agree.
0: What is far more unsettled and far more uncertain is what's going on in the Democratic primary. Their primary is a four-way dead heat between Shaw, Pingree, Jackson, and Bellows. As I think we both predicted, Angus King III just didn't really have the traction in the party.
1: Wrong message.
0: So he's in the fifth place
1: at the time,
0: spot.
1: Yeah.
0: But he did get 8.2% of the vote, so his 17,000 people will be retabulated, and that will matter. But Shaw is the guy in the top, and he only has 26.8% of the vote. So that's a long way from 50. So will he get to 50, or when Bellows gets knocked out, if indeed she does after King gets eliminated, because she would be the next one up.
1: Yep.
0: And then I suppose Jackson would be the one after that if things stay as they are. You know, does Shaw end up getting overtaken by that triple alliance the progressive candidates set up or not?
1: I think he does.
0: Ooh!
1: I think it's more likely than
0: not. So you think Pingree, then?
1: That he does. I think it's probably Pingree.
0: Wow.
1: Yeah. Well, and look, we saw that. I mean, if anything, I think the polls were kind of right here, too. Shaw seemed to have a pretty decent lead throughout the primary cycle until the last poll or so, when suddenly it tightened. And I think that was, I think some of the messaging was penetrating that, hey, these other people, we should trust them because they've been doing good things for government. Now, maybe that's a message that played better in the Democratic primary than it would in the Republican primary or even the general election. That's a different conversation for a different day as well.
0: Yeah.
1: But I do think it started to resonate. Shaw started to slip a bit. It showed up on election day as well. I do think that in this case, Democrats are more likely than Republicans to be comfortable ranking. They did rank, in my opinion, in wide numbers. I think they were more likely to rank Pingree, Jackson, Bellows. If you pick Bellows, for example, I think there's a very big chance that Jackson or Pingree was your second choice, and sort that all around amongst the three of them.
0: Yeah.
1: So, and I think that Angus King III's votes are not enough to sort of really make a whole lot of difference. I think a lot of the Angus King III votes might actually go to Nirav Shaw. But
0: I think that's the main one that would.
1: Yeah, I would agree.
0: I hate saying this because I don't think there's a single person who's moderate in this field. But if you're looking for the most moderate, it's King, clearly.
1: Yes.
0: And then it would be Shaw next, I guess.
1: I think so.
0: Even though I really hate saying that. And then Pingree, Jackson, and Bellows, there's really nothing moderate about any of them.
1: No.
0: So, like, if King gets eliminated, you would suspect the next best option to most of the people that found Angus King appealing would be Shaw.
1: Yes.
0: Although, how many of those 8.2% thought he was Angus King?
1: Oh, a certain percentage. I'd love to know that number, wouldn't you?
0: I would love to find out a way to know that number. I would love to know that number. So, but here's, okay, before I leave the topic.
1: Yep.
0: You kind of presupposed that the Pingree, Jackson, Bellows voters would be ranking them in probably that order, or close to it at least.
1: Right.
0: Is there an element of those, like, let's say you vote for Bellows, right? Is there an element of a Bellows voter or a Jackson voter that looks back with fondness on COVID and says, you know, we had people in the state that were helping keeping us safe. I appreciated his whatever. I like the Diet Coke thing. I've got a t-shirt with his face on it. Like, you know, everybody seemed, at least in the beginning, to say that Shaw was likely to be like a second or maybe even third choice for a lot of people because they really all did like him.
1: Right.
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0: deciding with the Maine Secretary of State over a ballot measure concerning transgender athletes. The measure would ban transgender athletes from girls' sports, Press Hill reports. The judge says Secretary of State Shannon Bellows was correct to reject nearly 4,000 signatures that were gathered by petitioners. The decision can still be appealed to the Maine Supreme Court, but a final decision will need to be made by August 1st before ballots are printed for November's election. Maine Community College System President Dave Deichler will be stepping down next year. Deichler says the move is the right thing to do for the system, the state, and for him personally. Deichler had held the position since 2019, helping the college system weather the pandemic. He's also credited with making free community college for high school graduates a permanent practice. Now let's get your AccuWeather forecast and check in with meteorologist Heather Zehr.
1: Clouds and some sun for today. It's not going to be as warm as yesterday. There'll be a thunderstorm this afternoon into the early evening with a high of 77. Some fog develops with a shower tonight.
0: Next high tide of Portland Harbor. That's coming up at 9:12 tonight. 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
5: From ABC News, I'm Sherry Preston. SpaceX founder Elon Musk poised to become the world's first trillionaire. Now that his company has gone public, in its IPO announcement, SpaceX said it was the only company building the integrated hardware and software infrastructure that'll be used in the future across space, and that the company's valued at more than $1 trillion. However, some investors, including Value Edge Advisors Chair Nell Minow, say the actual financials don't support that.
6: They lost money last year. The valuation just 2 years ago was much, much lower than it is now. And the transactions that supported the valuation are very sketchy.
5: Scares to begin trading later today. U.S. forces in the Middle East shooting down two Iranian attack drones over the Strait of Hormuz hours after President Trump declared the war over. ABC's Rachel Scott is at the White House.
7: Talk about whiplash over the last 24 hours. President Trump said that he was calling off strikes on Iran because the U.S. and Iran were getting close to a peace deal. But then overnight, U.S. forces were forced to shoot down two Iranian attack drones, now raising questions once again on where these negotiations stand and when exactly this conflict will end.
5: A new ABC News analysis reveals the vast majority of immigrants detained by ICE are not violent. ABC's Matt Rivers.
8: Of the more than 400,000 people detained by ICE between January 2025 and March 2026, only 3% had a violent felony conviction in the U.S. And in the first 8 months of 2025, immigration enforcement separated thousands of married couples. In a statement to ABC News, DHS said it continues to go after the worst of the worst and said every individual detained committed a crime when they came into this country illegally.
5: An appeal now filed against the federal judge who ordered Donald Trump's name taken off the Kennedy Center by the end of today. The White House UFC fight set to begin on Sunday, President Trump's 80th birthday. 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
11: 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A Cumberland County Corrections Officer is in ICE custody after reportedly being detained at his home in South Portland this week. The Press Herald reports Billy Besakissa Boingena is being held at a facility in Rhode Island. Immigration agents say Besakissa Boingena is in the country illegally and has a criminal history from a domestic violence assault arrest. Cumberland County disputes those claims, saying he is an asylum seeker and that no charges were ever filed against him. Former governor candidate L.A. Cutler has been arrested for a sex probation violation charge. Cutler was jailed Thursday afternoon for what his lawyer says was Cutler's refusal to sign a probation treatment plan with more restrictions than what was ordered by a judge. Cutler was convicted of child pornography in 2023 and has since been accused of violating probation five times before this latest incident. His last violation occurred in February when he was reportedly found with pornographic DVDs in a South Portland hotel. The Maine medical examiner is releasing new details about a chemical leak that caused two deaths at a Washington County paper mill in January. 20-year-old Casey Malcolm and

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11: Ladies and gentlemen, the weekend.
12: As promised, we're now joined by the one and only Paul LaMonica, here to talk a little bit about SpaceX. And Paul,
13: it
12: good
13: looks
12: news.
13: Like it just started trading.
12: Yeah, we just kicked off about 30 seconds ago. We're in the 152 range.
13: 152-ish range, yeah, not bad.
12: Yeah, so talk to me. Yeah, thank you, Tucker. I appreciate that. Talk to me, Paul, a little bit about what we're seeing here. I know that before this, there had been some ETFs and things like that that were somehow, you know, based on their structure, able to hold a portion of them in SpaceX pre-IPO shares. But now we got the real thing trading. So talk to me about what we're seeing here.
13: Yeah, I mean, it's interesting because there's one fund, the NASA ETF, that was up a lot yesterday, and it's now selling on the news. He's down about 7% so far today at last check. But you know, these are funds that gave investors the opportunity to have a piece of SpaceX before the IPO. I think that's why there's been such demand. There's a fund from ER Shares with the ticker of XOVR that also had some pre-IPO exposure. Ron Barron, whose mutual funds are a major owner of both SpaceX and Tesla, he has an ETF that first name and last name initial, Ron B, that also has some SpaceX exposure. So investors had the opportunity to get into this, so to speak, before SpaceX actually began trading.
12: And in terms of those offerings, my understanding, having looked at them a little bit, is that many of them, number one, the main thing that you're buying in those is not SpaceX. It's a portion of that holding is SpaceX, but it generally was limited as to how much you could own inside of it. And so most of what you have to own is stuff other than SpaceX, correct?
13: That is correct. I mean, there's a couple of things at play. In some respects, what people are getting with their SpaceX exposure in those funds are not directly shares of SpaceX. They're what are known as special purpose vehicles, which are ways that people were able to buy some of the privately held shares of SpaceX from insiders, from employees, et cetera. But also, you're right, these funds obviously don't just own SpaceX. They own many other companies. In the case of NASA, there are tons of other space stocks that are part of that fund. Some of the other funds own some tech and other innovative type companies. So you're not getting pure play SpaceX exposure. What's going to be interesting is in the next week or so, I'm writing a story today for Barron's about how there are going to be some leveraged single stock funds that are going to try and have hyper exposure to SpaceX, either on the long or short side. Those are really for traders, I think, only, not for your average buy and hold investor.
12: Any thoughts as to, now that SpaceX is available, in publicly traded vehicles, would you anticipate that some of those ETFs and things that it held it previously, would they see assets leave in order to go and just buy the public shares now that you can just own 100% exposure if you wanted to?
13: It's possible that you could see some outflows. I mean, I think it's less likely that that will happen, and maybe more likely that if you're an investor in some of those funds, you hold on to it, maybe you trim a little bit, and then you try and buy SpaceX directly as well. But I can't imagine there's going to be massive outflows. But we are seeing, like I said, in the case of NASA specifically, and some of the other ETFs, a little bit of a sell the news that's taking place today.
12: Anything else interesting as it relates to what you're seeing in SpaceX and its surrounding ecosystem?
13: I think that, it's going to be fascinating to see what other space stocks do, as a result of this, if they do get a lift now that SpaceX is public, whether or not you see other IPOs. Would Blue Origin ever go public, the Jeff Bezos company? I mean, I think that's something that would generate maybe some excitement, not probably as much as SpaceX, but would be a fun one to watch if that were to happen, because of the battle of the billionaires, trillionaire versus billionaire, now that Musk is a trillionaire, apparently, with the SpaceX IPO having taken place.
12: Yeah, kind of wild stuff there. Paul, appreciate you joining us. I hope you have a great weekend. I'm assuming you're going to be tuning in for that Knicks game on Saturday.
13: I was going to go to a movie tomorrow night. I figured I haven't had
12: some good stuff out there, yeah,
13: in a while. I figured, it's a good time. There's nothing going on tomorrow that I passionately care about.
12: Is New York City right now as nuts as it looks in all the videos that I see?
13: Yeah, there is so much excitement. But again, quickly, I think, people love this team in particular because
12: it's hard not
13: to
12: like
13: it. It's a very relatable team. This is not the evil empire, so to speak, of other New York teams. I think you're hard-pressed to say, that Jalen Brunson and Kat are, bad guys that you don't want to root for, especially Ananobi as well.
12: Paul, appreciate you joining us. Have a great weekend, all right?
13: Thanks a lot. You too. Talk to you guys next week.
12: That is Paul LaMonica from Barron's. As we did cover, SpaceX now trading, initially opened at 151, dipped down to 149.80 briefly, and is now sitting in the 161 range. So we are live with SpaceX at this point, pretty exciting stuff, I got to tell you.
14: Yeah, it's bouncing all over the place, but seems to be going fairly smoothly. Again, bouncing this way and that. We're now in the 156 range, but all over the place. And again, went off at 135 in terms of its IPO price, and immediately up a good 20% in early trading so far.
12: One other item, not my own material on this, but aren't you excited that as a result of this, Twitter is now a publicly traded company again?
14: Right. All wrapped into there. Yeah, Tucker sent us something on that, which is Jack Dorsey also rolled some of his Twitter shares into X. And so as part of that, he is getting a nice little boost in terms of his again, shares in X, which got rolled into SpaceX, and now Jack Dorsey, you know, walked out with a cool, what was it, $3 million, Tucker?
15: I think it was
14: $2.3 million.
12: Okay. Billion.
14: Billion, sorry. Yeah, obviously Jack Dorsey doesn't care about $2.3 million.
12: No, it's you know, not even a day's work for him.
14: Correct.
12: Speaking of the New York Knicks, fascinating, a great story, actually, of all of the New Yorkers that had weddings planned for this weekend that are now trying to figure out, like, guys, what do we do? Because no one's going to want to actually go to the wedding. Like, do we get, like, TVs set up at the wedding and stuff like that? Like, how do we handle this is what they're asking. And I think this is fantastic.
14: I am with you. I've been at a wedding where the Bruins were, like, in, I think, it might not have been the Stanley Cup Finals, but it was advanced rounds of the playoffs, and, like, it was tough for the couple.
15: No one's on the dance floor.
14: Yeah, like, people are looking at their phones consistently during the wedding. So, a bit of a distraction for those weddings, and you just got to embrace it, I guess.
12: You have to. It's
14: dance during halftime.
12: Listen, you can dance and watch a basketball game at the same time.
14: That's true. Everyone at MSG is doing so.
15: I would just put up a projector behind the dance floor, right?
12: Totally. Yeah. That would be, put it embrace up, like, it. Right behind the DJ or the band, you know, just pop it right there and call it a day. We're done for the day and done for the week, so we'll call it. And I hope you all have a great weekend. Reminder, U.S. Soccer plays at 9 p.m. Eastern tonight, and we will see you on Monday.
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0: from ABC News. I'm Sherry Preston. There is an active shooter situation happening right now in Midland, Texas. We've just learned that one person has been killed, 11 others injured, and the situation is ongoing. SpaceX is now the newest listing on the NASDAQ. It opened at $150 a share, up 11%, giving the rocket maker a market value of $1.96 trillion.
1: In its IPO filing, SpaceX says its goals include establishing a permanent colony on Mars with 1 million people, launching AI data centers in space, mining asteroids. The company has never turned a profit and acknowledges that these goals might not be achievable. And some big-name investors are skeptical, but other major banks and retail investors have been clamoring to own shares of SpaceX as a way to bet on Elon Musk.
0: That's ABC's Elizabeth Schulze. A federal judge has issued an injunction blocking President Trump's $1.8 billion fund to benefit those who claim to have been victimized by a weaponized government. Here's ABC's Stephen Portnoy.
2: Judge Leonie Brinkema said she issued the injunction in part because the Justice Department's lawyer couldn't say why the acting attorney general hasn't rescinded his order establishing the fund. Todd Blanche has insisted the fund isn't moving forward. But the judge pointed to President Trump's own recent comments supporting payments to alleged victims of government weaponization as evidence the fund might one day, in her words, rear its head.
0: ABC's Stephen Portnoy. Is there a deal or isn't there in Iran? President Trump said yesterday he was optimistic a deal was close at hand, even saying there could be a signing ceremony this weekend in Geneva, Switzerland. That's what we were told officials had been planning for. Now we're hearing from Iran's foreign minister, who says that memo of understanding is maybe not so close at hand. The art world is mourning the loss of influential British artist David Hockney. His painting of shimmering pools became icons of contemporary art. He was 88. You're listening to ABC News.
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5: 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Police are looking for a missing man from Wyndham. Roger Lambert was last seen around 7 o'clock last night near the Wyndham-Gorham town line, possibly in or around Shaw Park. Anyone with information is asked to contact police. You can find Lambert's photo at WGAN.com. Sanford police say there's no ongoing threat after a suspicious device found inside a home in Sanford was safely removed and destroyed.
6: Officers were called to a home on Emerson Street about what was described as a pipe bomb in a bedroom. Officers evacuated the area and established a perimeter, while the Maine State Police Bomb Squad safely removed it and took it to a police gun range where Bomb Squad technicians detonated the device. No injuries were reported and the investigation is continuing. Jason Taylor, News Radio WGAN.
5: Flock cameras will no longer be used in South Portland after the city council voted last night to immediately end operation of the devices, which automatically read license plates. The council determined there are too many unknowns about the data security and privacy, which resident Anna Schaefer says she agrees with.
7: I think it's kind of a complicated thing. I know people say that they're used for safety, and I'm sure that they are, but I think like as a net benefit for our community, it's just a little too invasive.
5: And the city says it will now try to get the cameras taken down as soon as possible. A new analysis shows almost 100 billionaires and their spouses have donated to super PACs backing Republican Senator Susan Collins. The Maine Monitor analysis of Federal Election Commission data shows those billionaires and spouses have donated $9.8 million to the Collins Network since 2025. That total represents a third of what groups supporting Collins raised from all donors. The billionaire support is a stark contrast with the fundraising of Collins' opponent, Democrat Graham Platner, whose campaign mostly attracts smaller donations.

0: afternoon, a thunderstorm, high 77. Tonight, an evening thunderstorm, then some showers and fog, late low 60. Clouds giving way to sunshine, less humid Saturday, high 86.
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5: She sounds hideous.
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7: Yeah, she's a wacko.
8: She is the devil. 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
4: Hey!
13: Welcome back, party people. Happy Friday to all of you. It's a summer Friday here at the Grace Curley Show. And I'm feeling good. I'm coming up with new segments. Taylor's not happy about it. Whenever I have new ideas, it's a problem for Taylor. It's more work. Taylor, this is how it works, though, because you're used to this. We always talk about how your wife does the same thing. Like, we come up with the great ideas, and then you have to actually put it together.
14: Glad you're able to qualify your own ideas.
13: Oh, it's a great one. It's a great one. You
14: so
13: guys
14: you
13: just
14: don't,
13: wait.
14: You don't think I've got enough to do at home, and I've got to now satisfy your idea catalog, too?
13: I might start thinking of stuff.
14: Let me ask you
13: like
14: this.
13: Shelves and stuff, and just have you start building things in here.
14: How much work for you is your new idea? Zero.
13: The work is what was going on up here. My work is done. Now I transfer it on
14: exactly.
13: to you. All right, everybody. We got a really fun show today. I wanted to mention that yesterday while we were on the show, Trump called off the strikes. And I had been reading Powerline blog, and they had said before the strikes were called off that they hoped this was the beginning of the end. And I said the same thing. I agreed with them 100%. I had a feeling it wouldn't be. And now their headline is, "We regret to inform you, ... that the strikes were called off." Then what happens is, and Trump's going on and on about how it's closed, we got a great deal, it might be by this weekend, it might be by Monday, rolling my eyes into the back of my head, I can't lie to you guys. I'm never going to lie to you. There's things I have patience for. I'm running out of patience. And also, one of the funnier, I think it was Babylon Bee, put up a headline, "Trump's won this war 471 times since it started." How many times have we heard that it's over, that there's a deal? And people are celebrating it. It's like, I'm not celebrating anything until we know what is actually happening here. But then details of this deal start to leak out. And of course, it's Iranian propaganda. They put out, basically, "We got everything. We rolled this guy. We're going to have bigger nuclear weapons. We're going to get all our money back. We're going to control the strait. We're going to charge tolls." It's the same thing every single time we go through this. And then Trump comes out and is like, they better get their act together fast. They're not going to. They're not going to get their act together. J.D. Vance, who's going to be on The View on Tuesday, also said, oh, no, this is the closest it's ever been. This is the closest it's ever been. A deal is coming together. But here's, and they came out and they absolutely tossed out the leaks and said, these are fake. This is propaganda. This is just Iran, you know, trying to make it look better for them. None of this is true, which plenty of people on the right have made the point that if they're lying about the terms of the deal, if they're lying about what's in the deal, what makes you think they're going to abide by a deal? Like, that's okay if you want to say, oh, I would never agree to that. That's a terrible deal. It's insulting that they'd even suggest that's what we're going to do. But if that's what they're up to right now, why are the Pakistani mediators, who I have no faith in whatsoever, continuing to be like, no, it's looking really good. It's coming together. I hope I'm, as I've said since the beginning, I hope I'm wrong. I've never hoped to be wrong more in my entire life. But I don't feel great about it as of today. Now, I wanted to start today with a local story. And a local guest. There's a story out of Southie. You guys know my whole family's from Southie, so my ears perked up. Two kids were having a lemonade stand yesterday. It's that time of the season. Tis the season for the lemonade stands. And they're out there, and they're having their lemonade stand. And then they get robbed at gunpoint by two kids. And there's some surveillance video of these two kids who robbed them. But I want to play, before we bring on Ed Flynn, City Councilor Ed Flynn, I want to play for you some of the news reports on this. And there's actually, WHDH did an interview.

0: interview with the father of these two entrepreneurs who are trying to sell lemonade. And this is what he had to say. Well, let's first do the Mass Daily News Daily Minute on what happened here. This is cut two. This is the Mass Daily News.
1: Masked teenagers pulled a gun on an 11-year-old girl and her 12-year-old brother running a lemonade stand in South Boston. They asked if the kids took Apple Pay, then grabbed the cash box and flashed a black firearm. Broad daylight, West 9th Street. The dad is, quote, disgusted.
0: Yeah, I would say. Now, I just want to do a little flashback here and remind you guys of how Mayor Wu has talked about the safety in the city of Boston. She's been talking about, she talks about the safety in Boston, and she talks about how great we are at balancing our budgets. And now we've got kids getting held up at lemonade stands, and we've got cuts to, and they've had to restore a lot of these that I'm about to say because of blowback, but we had cuts to like cancer screenings for firefighters, cuts to the police, cuts to the veterans, cuts to anything that you would think would be a priority. They're cutting because it's such a budget crunch, budget deficit. So the two things that she brags about, we have a triple bond rating and we're the safest city. Listen to this cut. This is a flashback of Mayor Wu. Can I get cut three, please?
2: We will not back away from our community that has made us the safest major city in the country and a leading example of why cities around the country make this country safer, healthier, and more prosperous for all Americans.
0: For all Americans, unless you're trying to run a lemonade stand, in which case, good luck. In which case, you may be in trouble. I want to play one more cut here before we talk to Ed Flynn. This is WHDH interviewing the father of these two kids, the 11 and 12-year-old, cut one.
3: This is something that should not happen to young kids with just having a lemonade stand.
4: A South Boston father says his young son and daughter were threatened with a gun by two other children at their lemonade stand Wednesday afternoon. It happened at the corner of East and West 9th Streets.
3: And they said, we're just going to take this. And they took my sons and daughters, kind of their money bank that they had, all their cash in. And as they did that, they flashed a gun that they had in their waistband, which immediately my sons and daughters' first reaction was just to take whatever you want.
4: David Byrne says the thieves took off with cash, which hasn't been found.
3: It was heartbreaking. It was chilling. I was honestly like, this can't be real, especially at their age. And just, it's just something that if you're just having a nice, innocent lemonade stand, it's something that should never happen to you.
0: Yeah, I don't know what is going on in Boston. I don't know what is going on in the state of Massachusetts. But Mayor Wu, all she does is brag about it, how great everything is going. Joining us now is City Councilor Ed Flynn. Ed, thank you so much for coming on the show. First, give me your reaction to this and any details that I may not be privy to yet.
5: Hi, Grace. It's great to be with you. I think you covered it pretty well. I was down on West 9th Street yesterday with State Senator Nick Collins. We were talking to some of the neighbors. We talked to the police. We talked to the father. We talked to Dave over the telephone as well. But the neighborhood is extremely disappointed in what happened, outraged, really, in what happened. And we need more police officers on the streets of Boston, but we also there has to be some obligation, too, for these two young people that committed this violence against two other young people. They still need to be held accountable in the court of law.
0: It does seem, based off the videos, that these are, you know, either teenagers or even preteens. They seem young. Do we know anything else about these suspects?
5: I agree with you. I think they're teenagers or they're preteens. They're fairly young. The people that they robbed also are very young, 12 and 11, a boy and a girl. But what it shows, though, is, you know, the violence that's continuing to take place across almost every neighborhood of Boston, including my own neighborhood. I live in this particular area of South Boston. I live off of F Street. This happened on E Street. And, you know, when that violence impacts little kids like that,
0: yeah,
5: It has a devastating impact on everybody else as well.
0: I'm glad you brought that up, Ed, because I want to read a quote here from Jennifer Byrne, the mother of these two kids. She said, "My daughter called me. I'm at work. She was in hysterics, crying, saying somebody put a gun to us and took all of our money. They noticed two kids with masks over their face across the street. They kept coming back and forth." She said the two youths went up to her kids and asked if they took Apple Pay, then lifted up their shirt and flashed a gun. "My daughter said when they said we're taking it all, she put her arms up in the air and said, just take it, just take it. A neighbor said they saw the suspects with the money box on Grime Street. When they spotted her, she said they dropped it, grabbed the $50 inside, and ran. My son is 12, Byrne said. He said one was smaller, he'd guess 10 or 11, and the other child looked a little older, maybe 14. So we have a maybe 10 and 14-year-old holding up an 11 and 12-year-old at gunpoint for money from a lemonade stand. I mean, I can't imagine, Ed, that you're not getting a million calls today from outraged people in your area.
5: People in South Boston are outraged. I think people across the city are outraged as well. People don't want to hear that we are the safest city in America when this happens, when there's open drug markets, not just in South Boston, but in the South End, downtown Boston, right near Copley Plaza, Copley Library. People want city officials to acknowledge that we have major public safety challenges in the city, and we don't want to hear that we're living in the safest city in America. Everything is okay, that there's no crime, everyone gets along very well. That's not reality. That's not reality in the neighborhoods. And residents know that we don't live in the safest city in America. And we want the necessary police resources and support. We support the police here in South Boston. I didn't vote to cut any police budget. My city council colleagues want to cut the police budget and other first responders as well. But we need the police. They play a critical role in every neighborhood across the city.
0: Now, have you heard from Mayor Wu on this?
5: No, I haven't. I have talked to senior leadership in the Boston Police Department. They are equally outraged at what happened. I am asking for more police in my neighborhood of South Boston, throughout Andrews Square as well, in many of our public housing developments. But we can't accept what happened 2 days ago. Residents are demanding action from City Hall, and City Hall needs to respond, and we don't want to hear that Boston is the safest city in America. We want police on the street.
0: You know, City Councilor Flynn, I have to mention here that you've been coming on the show recently because there are these stories that are drawing so much pushback and so much outrage from people living in Boston, the residents there, and they're this outrage, oftentimes doing a radio show, it's like we talk about something, people are mad about it, and then everyone moves on. You are actually seeing a lot of reversals from Mayor Wu. It does seem like this kind of tidal wave of anger and outrage over whether it be the veterans or the cancer screenings or the police funding or now this lemonade stand. It does seem like it's penetrating City Hall and it's affecting the mayor as well.
5: I think City Hall needs to pay attention to residents on quality of life issues, on neighborhood services. They haven't done a good job on that, including public safety. They're not engaged as you would think they are. It can't always be about progressive politics and the national agenda. It has to be about quality of life issues, neighborhood services, nuts and bolts of city government. I think Boston, our government in Boston, has lost touch with the residents of the city.
0: I also wanted to ask really quickly here, you mentioned Nick Collins, the state senator. He's been pretty locked in a battle with Mayor Wu. They've had a lot of contention over the last few months. Do you think he's getting support? Are people happy that he's kind of picking the right fights here and standing up for them on these issues?
5: Well, Senator Collins has always advocated for the residents of not just his district, but residents of the city of Boston and throughout the state. And he focuses on the quality of life issues, neighborhood services, ensuring that city government and state government, the closest to the people, have the resources that they need during difficult periods of time. So he's been really a champion of working with residents of Boston to ensure that we deal with public safety issues. He's been getting state police resources to deal with crime throughout Mass and Cass area as well, in the Back Bay in South Boston. So we're lucky to have him as a state senator.
0: Now, Mayor Wu certainly doesn't agree with you on that one. I thank you, Ed, for coming on. City Councilor Ed Flynn, never afraid to speak his mind and to come on the Grace Curley Show, which we do appreciate. What a wild story. It's become a national story. It's all over the national news today. Two kids in South Boston held at gunpoint, robbed at gunpoint of their lemonade stand money. Can you believe it? We're opening up the lines. It's 844-500-4242. Stay with us.
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20: You know that old expression, make lemonade out of lemons?
0: You know, it's crazy because both my parents are from South Boston, as people know. And my dad oftentimes would tell us this story about they were like playing cards or something. And my Uncle Joey, shout out to my Uncle Joey, he was supposed to pick up pizzas. And he went down the street to pick up pizzas and he came back and he had no pizzas. And, you know, they all pooled their money together to get these pizzas. And they all said, Joey, where's the pizza? And I'm not going to name the people because I think they're still unhealthy. But there were sisters who jumped my Uncle Joey.
20: Joey, like, baby!
0: He's like 12. He comes back. He's like, Joey, where are the pizzas? I got jumped. They took the pizzas from me. What? Everyone's pissed. What? We gave you all our money. What are you talking about? I'm sorry. But that was back, what, like 50, 60 years ago. And now people are jumping people like gunpoint. Like, I got to call my dad and say, those were the glory days. You guys thought it was tough then. At least they weren't pulling guns on you. This is just, it's a sad state of affairs. And I feel bad for these kids. The father of the two kids is going to call in. We're hoping to talk to him at 12:30. Maybe we can help them raise a little bit of money for these kids. It's probably, money-wise, they're going to make more money than they ever dreamed.
14: They got like $50 taken from them, right?
0: Yeah, they're probably going to make hundreds of dollars. Well,
14: $50 is a good day at a lemonade stand.
0: Well, you know what they do now? I've noticed this in my town. They accept Apple Pay. Like the robber said, or they said the robber asked them, do you accept Apple Pay? It's a solid question. Because what I found is, sometimes if I don't have money on me, I think, okay, I can walk by. And the kids will yell at you and go, don't worry, we accept Venmo. And then you're like, oh God, you accept Venmo, great. You can't catch a break these days. Everybody accepts Venmo. Everybody takes multiple forms of cash and, you know, other currencies. You got to pay up. And they're charging a lot. That's the other thing I noticed with these lemonade stands. When I was a kid, how much, Taylor, you're holding a lemonade stand. Did you ever have one?
14: I don't think so.
0: Yeah. I didn't think so either. I didn't think so either. Remember when we ran Taylor's childhood? It's like, did you ever do that? No.
14: I was too busy smoking bubble pipes.
0: Well, I would say that the going rate when I was a kid for a cup of lemonade, if you were having a stand, was 25 cents.
14: Yeah.
0: Now.
14: At least a buck.
0: Now it's a buck for some watered down, sugary. And that's not the point of this story, is to attack the entrepreneurs. But I'm just pointing that out. That it is becoming a bit of a racket.
14: Sounds like victim blaming.
0: I'm not at all. In fact, we're going to talk to the dad of these two kids. Hopefully in the next segment. Stay with us.
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1: This is a Bloomberg Money Minute. Elon Musk has now become the world's first ever trillionaire. That's because shares of his SpaceX rocket ship, satellite, and AI company finally began trading today. Right now, they are up about 20%, making that company valued at about $2 trillion. It became the biggest ever initial public stock offering ever. It raised $75 billion before today and before stocks began trading. Elsewhere on Wall Street, that's giving a little help to the major averages, along with hopes for a peace deal with Iran to reopen the Strait of Hormuz. Right now, you have the Dow up 0.5%. The Nasdaq actually lower by about 0.25%. The S&P up a small fraction. Oil down almost 4%. It's at $84.50 a barrel. Meantime, oil giant ExxonMobil looking into taking a bigger stake in the liquefied natural gas industry and the Asian energy markets. Just one of the companies it's now considering acquiring is Australia-based Woodside Energy Group. Tom Busby, Bloomberg Radio.
16: ABC News, I'm Sherry Preston. A deadly shooting situation has been going on in Midland, Texas.
22: We do have 11 known victims at this time. There's at least one victim that is dead on the scene.
16: Midland Mayor Lori Blong says police have established a perimeter. A local news report was quoting witnesses as saying two people were shot while waiting at a stoplight and that the shooter is now barricaded inside a building. A federal judge has issued an injunction blocking President Trump's $1.8 billion fund to benefit those who claim to have been victimized by the Biden administration. There's no deal yet officially announced or signing scheduled between the United States and Iran, even though Iran's foreign minister says an agreement has never been closer. SpaceX stock, just issued today, has been trading at about $162, higher than the initial offering price, and that means SpaceX is worth $2 trillion, and founder Elon Musk is officially the world's first trillionaire. This is ABC News.
23: 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Police are looking for a missing man from Windham. Roger Lambert was last seen around 7 o'clock last night near the Windham-Gorham town line. Police say he was possibly in or around Shaw Park. Anyone with information is asked to contact police. You can find a photo of Lambert at WGAN.com. A Maine man who killed his brother and was later found not criminally responsible by reason of insanity is asking to be released from state custody. Justin Butterfield has filed a petition for a modified treatment release, which would release him into the community. Police say he killed his brother on Thanksgiving Day 2022, and a screwdriver and hypodermic needles were found sticking out of his brother's body. Butterfield told police he believed his brother was the Terminator. A hearing is scheduled for July. And after years of construction and anticipation, L.L. Bean has finally set a date to unveil its reimagined flagship store in Freeport.
24: The grand opening is scheduled for the third weekend in September. The multi-year project includes a new entrance, an expanded trout pond and stream tank, a larger discovery park, and a new custom shop. L.L. Bean says the renovation will honor the store's history and improve the experience for 3 million people who visit the campus every year. 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
25: This afternoon, clouds and sunshine, a thunderstorm around high 77. Following an evening thunderstorm, cloudy with some fog late and a few showers, low 60. Clouds giving way to sunshine, less humid Saturday, high 86. Sunday, sunshine and some clouds, a high 81. Monday's high 78.
23: It's 71 and mostly cloudy in South Portland. I'm Frankie Azzarotta, News Radio WGAN.
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3: This is something that should not happen to young kids. We're just having a lemonade stand.
4: A South Boston father says his young son and daughter were threatened with a gun by two other children at their lemonade stand Wednesday afternoon. It happened at the corner of East and West 9th Streets.
3: And they said, we're just going to take this. And they took my sons and daughters, kind of their money bank that they had all their cash in. And as they did that, they flashed a gun that they had in their waistband.
0: A brother and sister in South Boston were holding a lemonade stand, as we've all done, except for Taylor, I guess. My producer's never had a lemonade stand, but most of us at some point in our lives have had a lemonade stand. And, you know, on a good day, you can make a little bit of cash. It's fun. You get out there, you learn a little bit about, you know, entrepreneurship, how to make a buck. And what you, the last thing you expect is that young people are going to come up to you and hold up a gun or flash a gun and steal all your money. Unfortunately, for this brother and sister, that's exactly what happened. Joining us now is the voice you just heard, the father of these two kids, Dave Byrne. Dave, I'm so sorry your kids had to go through this. I'm sure they're traumatized from the event. Walk us through what happened, how you first heard about it, and what your reaction is to the story.
2: Thank you, Grace. Definitely traumatized. I was actually at the house just cleaning up a little bit, which, and where they were was about a, 10-second walk. So I ran over there as soon as my daughter called me and told me what happened. She was crying. My son wasn't as emotional, but he was definitely upset. And they told me what had happened, like you just stated before. And then I just immediately called 911. They were there within, I would probably say, about 2 minutes. And they just tried to start tracking these delinquents down.
0: Yeah, I saw the video, and it's pretty interesting because one of the delinquents, as you put it, is taller, and the other one looks very short. One of the estimates that I read was like maybe the younger one looks like he could be 10, the other one might be 14. But kind of an odd couple, just based off the height. I have to assume that some people spotted these kids, and nowadays with Ring cameras and everything else, they must be close to catching them.
2: I'm hearing that they are pretty close to catching them. There's been no arrest made yet, and they had these shiesties on, so it was really hard to identify them. But the police have been doing a great job. Really, the only thing you could see was their eyes. But I know through some other Ring cameras and going back and forth that they were able to narrow down the kids a little bit.
0: Now, I lived in Southie for a period of time. My parents are from Southie. I've always thought of it as pretty safe. How does this make you feel about the area you live? And has anyone else in your neighborhood reached out? I'm sure you have a lot of friends there, a lot of neighbors. What's been the response from people in the area?
2: So I'm highly involved in the community. I'm born and raised in South Boston. I'm 42 years old. My parents are from South Boston. And the community outreach has been phenomenal. Between Ed Flynn, David Beale, Nick Collins, all their offices, everyone's been calling me, and just my family, friends, loved ones, who's just kind of supporting us, and all the local fun, all the local community stuff, like the sporting that my kids do. Everyone's been super supportive, looking to see where they can donate, how they can help. I know that this tragedy happened, but there's definitely going to be some triumph in it, and we're going to keep our heads up. We're going to keep on pushing forward. This community is safe. It's a tragedy that it happened, but we just don't want it to happen again, and we want these kids that are going to act this way off the streets.
0: Yeah, that was going to be my question, and I had City Councilor Ed Flynn on before, and I agree with you. He's very responsive to these kind of things, and he actually cares about the people in his district, which is a nice thing to see for a change. But what do you think should happen once they catch these kids? Like, what kind of punishment fits this crime?
2: There needs to be consequences for their actions. I mean, I'm hearing that the taller individual has been arrested multiple times.
0: Really? And
2: yes, I've heard that. So he has to be charged with this. There has to be serious repercussions. I know I would probably let the criminal system, the judicial system, do their job, but I know that I would be looking to press charges. I would want him in serious trouble for this crime. This is armed robbery, whether you break it down, whether it was real or fake gun, whether it was $50 or $5,000.
0: Yeah.
2: It doesn't matter. Something like this shouldn't be happening on a lemonade stand on the corner in 9th and E Street at any time, to anywhere, to anyone.
0: Yeah, and I guess my follow-up on that, Dave, would be how much faith do you have that there will be consequences?
2: I really hope there will be. I mean, my daughter was 11 years old. My son is 12. They're pretty young, and to have something like this happen, people need to be held accountable for it. This young man, this 15-year-old, I believe he is, I'm really not sure, he should be in some sort of detention center. He should have some sort of some sort of consequence for this horrific act.
0: Yeah, no, I don't disagree with you. Now, I also wanted to mention that you guys have decided that half of the proceeds will go to reducing gun violence. You seem to be wanting to make this into a good situation out of a very bad situation. So is there a way, if people want to donate, if people want to, you know, give some money? And I hope your kids are going to get some of the money, too, because they're $50, which is a lot for a lemonade stand, got lifted from them. So if there's a way that my listeners here can maybe also give a little bit of money to the two entrepreneurs who just went through this traumatic event, they would love to do it, Dave.
2: Absolutely. Thank you, Grace. Anything would be greatly appreciated, and it's going to be, we're Venmoing it, and it's going to be at Byrne, B-Y-R-N-E dash unit, U-N-I-T. And we've talked to a lot of people. We have so much involvement in the community. I coach every sport. I do a bunch of kids stuff with my three kids. So a lot of the, I know some proceeds will go to gun violence and safety, but it's also going to come back into the community at such thing as Kickoff of Kids, GDCYO, the Ollie, Tynan Community Center, and City Kids Soccer. So these are all community services that I work with that I've helped grow and that I want to see become even better in the future. And I think this is a huge platform for me to do so.
0: I really appreciate it, Dave. And do you think your kids will get back out there at some point and actually have another lemonade stand, or are they going to wait a bit?
2: We're actually having one today, right where it happened, on E and 9th Street in South Boston. It's probably going to start about 5 o'clock because they're still in school. They go to Boston Public Schools, and we're just going to – I think it's going to be great. I think we're going to have a great showing from the community, from South Boston, from family, friends, and everyone else that want to get involved. Feel free. It's going to be a good time because these are our streets, not some criminals.
0: Yeah, I think you're going to see more. I think your kids are going to see more people than they ever imagined. And this is the Southie way. I love it. I love that you're taking something that was really negative and really scary, and you're flipping it on its head and you're making it something awesome. I really appreciate it, Dave. Thank you for calling in and giving us some of these exclusive details. We really appreciate it. And again, that's Byrne, B-Y-R-N-E dash unit. If you want to give a couple bucks to these kids who just got their lemonade stand held up at gunpoint, and it's also half the proceeds are going to go to gun violence as well. And all those organizations that Dave just mentioned, there's so many great organizations in South Boston that really give back to the community. So Dave, I appreciate it, and keep us posted on how this goes, and we'll talk to you soon.
2: Absolutely, great. Thank you for your time. We appreciate it, too. Have a great day.
0: What a wild story, though. What a wild story. Today's poll question is brought to you by Local Silver Mint, located in Ware, New Hampshire. 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Taylor, what is the poll question, and what are the results thus far?
5: Today's poll question, which you can vote in at gracecurryshow.com, is which major sporting event are you most likely to watch this weekend? The FIFA World Cup, UFC Freedom 250, Stanley Cup Finals, or the NBA Finals?
0: And I'm going to read...
5: Oh, this is why you're laughing.
0: This is my favorite quote. Taylor's on his computer today, and he said, oh, I have a good poll question. There's a lot of sports going on this weekend. Maybe we can say which sporting event are people going to watch? And I said, yeah, that sounds good. And then he looks at me so seriously, and he says, is it called the Soccer World Cup or just World Cup? And I thought... Man, how lucky am I to have a producer who's so entrenched in the sports world? I mean, really.
7: Nerd!
0: The soccer, not just the world, not the World Cup or World Cup, the Soccer World Cup.
5: Well, there's a couple of cups. There's a Stanley Cup, there's the soccer one.
0: I think
5: I don't
0: out
5: give
0: of,
5: a hoot about soccer.
0: I don't either. That's lowest. So read me those one more time, Taylor.
5: FIFA World Cup, UFC Freedom 250.
0: Not really for me.
5: Stanley Cup Finals, NBA Finals.
0: I'm going to say NBA Finals. And I will probably be watching the Stanley Cup just because my husband, people know this, he's a big Bruins, he loves hockey. So I will be watching that. Because I'll be in close proximity to it. But I have been kind of liking this NBA Finals. I know they're up to no good with, you know, on the streets, destroying cars and all that kind of stuff. I don't condone that. But I don't think those are true Knicks fans. I think the true Knicks fans are just really excited and the energy's there. And I hope they get it in five. So I'll be watching that.
5: 16% say they'll be watching the NBA Finals. 10% say the FIFA World Cup. 37% each tied for first, UFC Freedom 250 and the Stanley Cup Finals.
0: I don't mind the UFC. I think it's great. I think it's wonderful they're doing it. It's just not my kind of sport. It makes me wince.
5: But it's at the White House. I mean, that's pretty cool.
0: You know who's going to be there, I think. And he's not apologizing. You know how the other day, it was actually, I think it was also on a Friday, Taylor, we did a story about the country singer Martina McBride. She's the one who sings, "Well, it seemed all right by the dawn's early light." That was her big song. She was part of this 250 celebration, and then she backed out, and then the Commodores backed out, and then I don't know if Lionel Richie backed
5: Milli
0: out.
5: Milli Vanilli, Lionel Richie, I don't think was... Was he slated to do it?
0: Oh, maybe he wasn't. Maybe you're right.
5: The Commodores.
0: Maybe that was just a conversation I had with a VIP. Because that was on my birthday. That was my birthday celebration. It was May 29th.
5: It comes back to you.
0: And yeah, it always does, people. It always does. And Vanilla Ice. Vanilla Ice has been singing. Oh, and Bret Michaels, who sings,
5: "Every rose committed to do it,
0: has its thorn." Yeah, Vanilla Ice will not back down, which I appreciate. He's got a fan in me. Another person who's not backing down is Zac Brown.
5: Zac Brown, don't back down.
0: Country singer Zac Brown. Who is that? Zac Brown from the Zac Brown Band? Or is that different? There's a lot of country singers who have very similar names. Luke Bryan, something Luke. Everyone has like firsty lasties, you know? And then you've got Zac Brown, who sings Chicken Fried.
5: Yeah, that's the same Zac.
0: And then you've got Zac Brown, who sings a bunch of other songs. The names are very similar. Anyway, country singer Zac Brown has defended his decision to perform the national anthem at the upcoming UFC match on the White House lawn, calling it a matter of patriotism. This is what he said on the Pat McAfee show. "Man, I'm there for the troops, man. I'm there to honor America. This is patriotism, not politics for me. I mean, bleep all the division. I don't believe in that. I love this country. I love all the people that have sacrificed so that I can live my American dream and that everyone that lives here gets a chance to do that if they work hard and make the right decisions. So it doesn't have a place in politics for me." So that's very exciting. And this comes, as I said, after Martina McBride chickened out. It's just chicken. It's just chicken. Like, you're there to sing. No one's asking you to get up there and talk about Roe versus Wade. You know what I mean? No one's saying, "Hey, can you get up here and give us your take on the big, beautiful bill?" You're there to sing, and you're a singer. So what's the problem? And if you're really that concerned about it, you should have read the fine print before you agreed.
7: Big, fat chickens.
0: Because my whole thing on this, Taylor, and we can actually go to you because you are a performer. You're an entertainer. If you agree to something, and then you find out, "Oh, I'm not a fan of the people," or, "Oh, I know them and they're not that great." You agreed.
5: No, you gave your word.
0: You got to go.
5: Yep.
0: It's not like, "Oh, I didn't realize when I signed." Hey.
5: You back out, you're a welcher. You don't want to be known as a welcher.
0: I've never heard that
5: word. You've never heard of the not a bet?
0: No. Have something to do
5: have
0: with
5: you
0: grapes?
5: Never watched Guys and Dolls?
0: No.
5: Really?
0: No, I haven't.
5: Yeah, it's a betting, to welch on a bet, welch on an agreement.
0: Oh.
5: I'm sure it's probably racist somehow, and now I'm the biggest racist in Boston.
0: Okay. Very good. I have nothing to add. I'm interested in this welch. I've never heard this before.
7: Chickens.
0: So we've got Zac Brown. He will be performing the national anthem, which I think is just beautiful. And I'm sure this event this weekend, and it's Trump's 80th. People are forgetting this weekend is Trump's big 8-0. Can you believe he's 80? He really doesn't seem it. I'm not just saying that. I know I'm a fan of Trump. I know I like Trump. So I'm obviously going to be a little bit more kind to him on that front.
5: You can definitely see the aging through the pictures. I mean, if you look back at him in 2016, but obviously that was 10 years ago.
0: I thought you were going to say 26. I was like,
5: He's still very sharp.
0: Yeah, he's just got a lot of energy. And I know people like this. I know people who are in their 80s and they are just cannot be stopped. Everybody's talking about weight loss injections because the results are so dramatic. They work by lowering blood and reducing appetite. So what if you're looking to lose weight, but you're not interested in the painful weekly injections, especially when you hear about some of those intense side effects? Well, that's why doctors created Lean, and the results are remarkable. The studied ingredients in Lean have been shown to lower your blood sugar, burn fat by converting it into energy. And listen, Lean is not for the casual dieter with only a few pounds to lose. The doctors at Brick House Nutrition created Lean for frustrated dieters with 10 or more pounds to lose. And if I have ever in my life known a frustrated dieter, it's this man right here.
5: Thank you. I'm a frustrated to everything.
0: Yeah, yeah. Anything put frustrated in front of it, you got Taylor.
5: But yeah, if you're try to do it on your own, you're losing and gaining the same 10, 15 pounds for years and years. It's exhausting. It's depressing.
0: It's a yo-yo.
5: I throw up my hands and say, well, why am I even trying? Then I'll gain the 10 pounds back in a matter of a month or so, and it's ridiculous. 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
0: 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Look at this, Taylor. Kids Lemonade Stand robbed at gunpoint in Boston. This is on Fox News right now. They're probably trying to get David Byrne on the national shows, and I just want to let them know we got him first. So you guys are a little late to the party. If you want to know the breaking news, this is the place to be. We'll be right back. There's something missing. Who's having sex with the chickens?
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0: Of all the sporting events, I did want to play this cut. This is from Clay Travis. He was at a hearing on Capitol Hill, and he was bringing up how hard it is to watch sports now on TV. And I've talked to Howie about this because there's a lot of complaints at CBS, like, what are we going to do without Scott Pelley? Scott Pelley, Leslie Stahl, 60 Minutes is... And the only reason people are watching 60 Minutes because it comes on after the football. It comes on after games, and you leave the TV on by mistake. And then after a while, and it grates on you, you go, will someone shut that off? Will someone change the channel or put it on mute? And that the truth is that they have to kind of jump through all these hoops to keep ratings up. And one of the big ways they do it is by messing with people with the sporting things. And, like, so you have to pay for certain things. My husband has struggled to watch the Bruins for years. And this is what Clay Travis said. This is Cut 7.
6: And they are gouging so many different fans out there across the entire sports landscape, regardless of who you are a fan of. Let me hit you with just a couple of ideas. The NFL in particular, CBS, Fox, NBC, ESPN, ABC, Amazon, Netflix, the NFL Sunday Ticket, Paramount, Peacock. Most of your constituents are frustrated. They don't know how to find games, and they are having to pay far too much when they have the opportunity to actually watch those games.
0: My husband was going to have to buy, I think, NESN, like one of their special packages, for like $60 to watch the Bruins for a season. And by the time, and then some of the games you can watch on other stations, but then some of them you have to watch on the app. And he got to the point, he loves the Bruins, and he got to the point, and I said to him, I go, you want to spend the $60? I'm on board. Like, this is your, you love this. He said to me, I can't justify spending that money to watch hockey. Like, this is getting absurd. And we had a VIP dinner a couple years ago, and my husband's an introvert, and I was like, oh, I hope him and the guy have something to talk about, you know, as a husband and wife. The husband brought it up. He said, well, I wanted to watch the Bruins tonight, but the flipping app, and I have to buy this, blah, blah. These two men... I've never seen such a quick bond of people wanting to rip their hair out. They got to do something about this. We'll be right back.
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1: From ABC News, I'm Chuck Severson. Police say they have responded these past hours to an active shooter in Midland, Texas. Mayor Lori Blong.
14: We do have 11 known victims at this time. There's at least one victim that is dead on the scene.
1: A statement from the city says the shooter is dead. The mayor.
14: The situation is now secured in that area, but we're still asking that all Midlanders stay put. If you're in that area, you don't need to be out and driving around or going to try to see anything.
1: A local news report was quoting witnesses saying that two people were shot while waiting at a stoplight and that the shooter had barricaded inside a building. A federal judge has issued an injunction blocking President Trump's $1.8 billion fund to benefit those who claim to have been victimized by the Biden.

0: administration.
1: Judge Leonie Brinkema expressed deep skepticism in a hearing that senior officials have not put their commitment to not move forward with the fund in writing and under penalty of perjury. Brinkema repeatedly cited President Trump's own words, suggesting he's disappointed that the government might not establish the fund after bipartisan condemnation that threatened to derail a government spending bill last month. Alex Mallon, ABC News, Washington.
0: There's no deal yet officially announced or signing scheduled between the U.S. and Iran. Iran's foreign minister says an agreement has never been closer. The U.S. and Iran continue to offer conflicting statements about the terms of a short-term agreement known as a Memorandum of Understanding. There's no word that Iran has agreed to any concessions that the U.S. is demanding. ABC News contributor and former Deputy Defense Secretary on the Middle East, Mick Mulroy, says it seems like the deal is falling apart.
2: It's pretty clear from what both sides are saying publicly or through, you know, releases to state-owned media that the two sides are far apart. And I can't imagine what they would be signing, in Geneva this weekend.
0: Iran says, don't speculate about what is in the deal. 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
5: 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One person is dead after their SUV hit a pickup truck and a dump truck in Saco yesterday. Officers said the SUV crossed the center line on Route 1 near Portland Road, then hit the pickup truck before traveling almost 1,000 feet further in the wrong direction and hit the dump truck. The SUV driver was pronounced dead at the scene. Police are investigating that crash, which led to Route 1 in Saco being reduced to one lane for several hours. Bangor police arrested a man accused of assaulting a student during school drop-off Thursday morning. Police responded to the assault at a school on Moosehead Boulevard, where Down East School is located. School officials turned over video evidence to police, who said it showed John Davis kicking a student who he was dropping off. Davis was charged with domestic violence assault and taken to Penobscot County Jail. Police are looking for a missing man from Windham. They said Roger Lambert was last seen around 7 o'clock last night near the Windham-Gorham town line, possibly in or around Shaw Park. Anyone with information is asked to contact police. You can find Lambert's photo at WGAN.com. President Trump made some head-turning claims about Maine lobster while announcing a proclamation to reopen parts of a protected area off the New England coast to commercial fishing.
6: In Maine, I opened it up. You know who was fishing there? Canada. Canada. Japan was fishing there. Maine lobster. You couldn't get a Maine lobster. You had to go to Japan to get a Maine lobster. You believe it?
5: And the Maine Department of Marine Resources confirms there have been no issues getting Maine lobster from Maine fishermen. The agency says Maine fishermen have caught between 75 and 130 million pounds of lobster every year for two decades. And after years of construction and anticipation, L.L. Bean has finally set a date to unveil its reimagined flagship store in Freeport.
7: The grand opening is scheduled for the third weekend in September. The multi-year project includes a new entrance, an expanded trout pond and stream tank, a larger discovery park, and a new custom shop. L.L. Bean says the renovation will honor the store's history and improve the experience for 3 million people who visit the campus every year. Jason Taylor, News Radio WGAN.
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8: This afternoon, clouds and sunshine, a thunderstorm around, high 77. Following an evening thunderstorm, cloudy with some fog late and a few showers, low 60. Clouds giving way to sunshine, less humid Saturday, high 86. Sunday, sunshine and some clouds, a high 81. Monday's high 78.

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1: Hello, hello, hello, and welcome back, everybody, to the Grace Curley Show. And thank you for joining us. We talked in the first hour with the father of the two kids who were robbed at gunpoint at that lemonade stand in Southie. If you missed it, the podcast will be up shortly. I just sent the title off, the caption for it, so we'll have that up soon. I'm sure I'm going to be seeing him on my TV any minute, but he was here first. Just another reminder for that. I also wanted today to talk about, I know that we're hearing about these parts of the deal, these certain concessions that need to be made in order for us to come to this deal with Iran. I just read a Chyron on Fox that said Iran deal could be as soon as this weekend. Could, should, would, who knows. Right now we're all, I'm going with what Taylor said, which is I'll believe it when I see it. The only part of this that doesn't make sense to me is that Trump is never afraid to pivot. And I oftentimes think he does pay attention to his critics. Like, we know he watches the news. We know he consumes a lot on Twitter, on other platforms, on Truth Social. And I don't see a lot of his diehard supporters loving the way this is going, which is the way I would describe it is, and around we go. We come back to deals, and then the deals break down, and then he says, they better get their act together. They better come to the table fast. And then they do, and then they don't. And then Pakistan gets involved. And it's like we've seen it 4,000 times at this point, and it's just deja vu, vu, vu, vu, vu. And so he knows that, though. Like, you can say a lot about Trump, but I think when he's getting the runaround, he knows he's getting the runaround. So there's got to be some method. And I'm not someone, Taylor, who always thinks there's a method to his madness. Like, when he puts up something on Truth Social and it's a terrible meme, or, you know, it's the Rob Reiner True Social, for example, there have been times where I'm like, this was dumb, and I don't want to hear from people saying, well, the reason he did it was to distract from this, and the logic, the strategy behind it. Like, no, he couldn't control himself. He put it out there. It was stupid. Unnecessary, unforced error. But this is such a big issue, and this is something that he needs in order to have a successful administration. And he is a lot of things, but he's not stupid, and he knows he's getting the runaround, and yet he keeps coming back with them. So it makes me think, and maybe this is just my way of coping with my frustration, but it makes me think that there's something here. And I don't necessarily mean with this deal, but there is some method to this particular madness, and I'll stand by that. And just to add on to what Taylor said, we'll believe it when we see it. At a certain point, you just have to say, okay, when it's here, let me know. Until then, I'm going to focus on some other things. There has been a shooting in Texas. A Texas gunman is dead after a standoff. I read that 11 people have been injured. We'll follow this as well. This is a breaking news story in Midland, Texas. So we will follow this as well. And also, big story this week, and it's really going to be a big story for the next 6 months, is Graham Plattner in Maine. And I just wanted to give you an update, because yesterday another woman came forward. And this is from the New York Post. It says, Maine Senate nominee Graham Plattner kept his hideous Nazi tattoo to remind himself the U.S. was the evil bad guy overseas, according to an ex-girlfriend with whom he cheated on his fiance in 2021. This really is Michael Proctor-esque. Like, these two, you know what? I have an idea. Because Hunter Biden was just on a podcast with Gavin Newsom. Did you see this, Taylor? Battle of the Veneers. Oh, my God. Those guys... Those white teeth, and usually, like, you get veneers right, you get them done well, which you absolutely can, and I know a lot of people who have. You, for example, go to Perfect Smiles, they'll do them right. But these guys, it's like...
2: They've got the something about Mary choppers.
1: And they just got choppers. They just want the whitest possible, and they're on this podcast together, and they're trying to, like, out-slime each other. And they really think they're like the masters of the universe. They're like two losers podcasting that no one can stand. They're the what are those shirts I hate, Taylor, that they always wear? Is it Henley? Is that what they're called? The button-down shirt and the slicked back hair and the stubble, and they're, you know, oh, and they're pretending that they really like get a kick out of each other. And Gavin Newsom's pretending that he isn't seething with jealousy that there's rumors that Hunter Biden might run for president and that he's getting some attention. These two grifters, these egomaniacs, are going

0: head to head. But it got me thinking, because in the podcast, I guess, Hunter Biden threw his support behind and defended Grant Plattner. He was defending, and I thought, of course he's defending Grant Plattner. Of course he is. And then I thought, what a trio that would be. Hunter Biden, Michael Proctor.
1: God, is this another segment idea? Whose text is this?
0: Oh, I think I like that, Taylor. I like that a lot. Grant Plattner, Hunter Biden, Michael Proctor. Taylor, here, this is here. We don't need to make it a segment. I'm going to give you an easy question. You have to go and sit at a dinner for one of those with one of those men for 2.5 hours. Who are you choosing? And no, you can't. No liquor can be consumed. It's got to be a sober dinner.
1: Oh dear God! Oh man!
0: I know which one I'm choosing. Grant Plattner, Hunter Biden, Michael Proctor. Come on,
1: I guess Hunter.
0: Yeah, mine would be Hunter too.
1: I don't know why.
0: Mine would be Hunter because Michael Proctor, I don't think that there's much. What are you going to learn from this guy? Like, he is evil. He is just a really horrible person. I don't know how much further you go with that. Grant Plattner, I couldn't do the voice for 2.5 hours. But Hunter Biden, I think I'd get some good scoop. And I think that we could both bond over not liking Jill. I think that I could really get some information about New York Times bestseller Jill Biden. But one thing I want to say about Grant Plattner is that now that this information is coming out about his tattoo, another ex-girlfriend said that he knew about the fascist origin of his Totenkopf skull and crossbones tattoo, but he kept it because he wanted to remind himself that the U.S. was the evil bad guy. And so he thought, and a lot of people have pointed this out, like everyone's an armchair expert and psychologist, but people do make really good points on these things. A lot of people pointed out the creepy thing about Grant Plattner is that he's got this tattoo and he wants to play smart and dumb at the same time. You know, he wants to tell us all about all of his great ideas and he wants to dismiss all of these claims from women and he wants to kind of, he's got a big ego and he wants to tell us that all of this stuff is blown out of proportion by liars in the media. And he's real smart when he wants to do that. And then when you ask him a straightforward question, then all of a sudden he's dumb, dumb, dumb. He has no answer. And what's come out over the last few weeks / months is that he knew about this tattoo, and depending on who he was talking to, depending on which woman he was trying to con, he would tell them different answers. So, like, if he thought, oh, woman A seems like a Republican, she's a Republican strategist, I'll tell her I had no idea I was drunk in Croatia and we thought it was just a badass skull and crossbones and oops, we didn't realize how it got this far. And then he's talking to a far leftist and he's like, what's going to work on this one? Well, I wanted to remind myself that I hate America and that we are the bad guys, because that's a normal reaction to World War II. That's a normal reaction to Hitler and that entire war, is that we were the bad guys in that situation. But for a leftist, you're trying to woo some leftist nut, that works. That's like music to her ears. That's pillow talk to a far left woman. She's like, oh my God. Oh my God. And you know what one of the crazier parts is that she put up some texts between her and her friends. A lot of these women really did find him to be a stud. They really thought he was hot, that he was a hunk. Maybe it's like the lumberjack thing. He's a real man. He shucks oysters. Hubba hubba ding ding. Graham, you've got everything. I don't see it. I agree with Trump. I do not see it with this guy whatsoever. But he had the Kevorka. He had a lot of these women under his spell until they weren't. Until they realized he was, all he was good at doing, as Trump once said about Pete Buttigieg, is talking a good line of BS. And the other reason I bring this up is not just because this woman has confirmed that he knew about the Nazi tattoo, but also that now we're hearing from some people in the military, not people that served with him. I know there's been people who have come out and said they served with him and they're supporting his candidacy or whatever, but more so that Dave Urban, for example, was on CNN, and maybe Taylor, I'll have us play this when we come back, but he's pointing out the fact that using PTSD as kind of a catch-all or a crutch or an excuse as to why you've mistreated women or why you have Nazi tattoos on your chest doesn't sit right with people who are dealing with PTSD. They don't like it being used and taking that diagnosis, which is very real and what a lot of veterans in our country struggle with, and we don't do enough to help them, but to use it as cover. To use it as a reason why you can slip by and not have to make excuses and what, or not have to take accountability. And one other thing I want to say on this, which blows my mind, is like Ro Khanna, who has hitched his wagon to the Epstein files, like you wouldn't believe. If you didn't have a keen eye, you'd really think he cared about these victims. He doesn't. He only started caring about them when he thought it was politically convenient to go against Trump and to start talking about the Epstein files. And the only thing he's done, as far as the Epstein files go, is unmask or unredact four names on the House floor that had nothing to do with the Epstein files. Ruined four reputations that had nothing to do with it. That's his contribution to helping these Epstein victims. But now he's out there and he's defending Graham Platner. And he's not alone, like a lot of these Democrats are. There's a scale, Taylor. Like, there's a spectrum of support here. You have some candidates who are like, oh, we got to hold our nose. You know, he's not great. And then there are some that are saying, hey, he's changed. Like, none of us are perfect. That's the more generous support. He has his foibles, okay? He has his foibles, but don't we all? And a lot of these people, like Ro Khanna, a lot of these Democrats, are trying to say he's transformed. He's apologized. He's acknowledged he's made mistakes. I just want to throw this out there. I have seen Ro Khanna groveling with apologies for this guy more than I've seen this guy apologizing. I just want to point out, and sure, I only get clips here and there and whatever. He doesn't seem all that sorry. For as much as everybody's telling me he's sorry and he's changed and he realizes he made mistakes, when he's on TV with his coffee cup and his hat and his t-shirt talking to Mika Brzezinski, he seems like an arrogant jerk. He doesn't seem like someone who's had this major transformation since he deactivated his Kick account 2 weeks ago. He doesn't seem like someone who's coming to us hat in hand saying, hey, you know I made mistakes. I haven't heard any sorries. Maybe he's had a couple, like very brief, but what he seems to be doing more than saying I'm sorry is trying to soften the soil for, yeah, there's going to be more stuff, but they're lying. But they're lying. He doesn't seem that apologetic. Everybody else is apologetic on his behalf, but where are his sorries? I don't need to hear Ro Khanna apologizing for what a monster you've been or what a jerk you are or what a pig, as Trump would say, what a pig and a thug you've been. I don't need to hear from Ro Khanna. He has his own stuff to apologize for. He should be apologizing to those four guys whose names were redacted, who he read on the House floor. He can save his apologies for his own crap.
2: I said I was sorry.
3: You can stuff your sorries in a sack, mister.
0: You can stuff your sorries in. Keep your sorries for the porta potty.
2: Saying that, George, I'm sorry.
3: Oh, you can stuff your sorries in a sack, mister.
0: Yeah, there's a story out that at the UFC thing this weekend. America 250 UFC big fight on the White House lawn. It's for Trump's birthday. It's not for Trump's birthday, but it just happens to be Trump's birthday. I think they're going to sing to him. And there's going to be like 400 porta potties at the White House. And Scott Jennings said, I don't know exactly, but he made some joke about like Graham Platner's getting wind of this. There's going to be a lot of blue water at the White House this weekend. We'll be right back. We'll take your calls. It's 844-500-4242. What do you make of this Graham Platner stuff? And do you think that he's going to hang in there? We'll be right back.
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17: Wow. Gotta say, being called a thug and the worst person to ever run for office by Donald Trump might be the highest compliment that I've ever received. He's also right. There might not be a lot of other people like me who've run for office. You know, people that actually served their country, fought in this nation's wars, came home, started a business, lived down here in the real world, have spent years and years being involved at the local level in the community, and then one day decided to go run for U.S. Senate. Maybe he's right about that.
0: Yeah, that's what stands out about your resume. You left out a couple of real humdingers, though.
1: Why is he bragging about his military service? I thought he was forced to do that by Susan Collins.
0: Why is his voice making my voice deeper? I'm just trying to match him, Taylor. You know what's weird is, and I understand why he's saying that, like, oh, Trump saying bad things about me is the highest compliment. Because sometimes if you really hate someone and then they don't like you, you feel like, hey, it's confirming that I'm a good person. But I've got news for Graham Plattner. Nothing about your backstory, nothing that we've learned about you indicates that you're a good person. We know you're a liar. you're leaving out so much. Like, you're focused on your military. And I want to focus on the military stuff, too, because the PTSD has come into play a lot. And this is David Urban. He was on CNN, and I thought this was a great point I hadn't heard anyone bring up yet. This is Cut 6.
13: Hey, Anderson, if I were the president, if he's listening, I'd advise him to just kind of just be silent on this one, right? Graham Plattner's in deep enough quicksand as it stands right now. As Tara correctly points out, he is none of those things. He's not authentic in the least bit. He has lied about basically everything in his life. Look, Anderson, you know, I'm a veteran. I've been diagnosed with PTSD myself. I resent Graham Plattner using his diagnosis as an excuse, as some sort of crutch for all the vile and awful things that he's done. I don't know any veterans, PTSD or not, that have done the same kind of things that he has. He's, you know, he was on Kick. I don't know if any of our viewers really pay attention to what Kick is. I had to go Google it to see what it was. But it's primarily known for a site that used for grooming young children. P. Hustle, he's in a towel shirtless with his Totenkopf tattoo on there, fantasizing about raping intruders, but not in a gay way. He's offended Jews. He's offended women. He's offended the gay community. He's offended veterans. I'm not quite sure who's left to offend.
0: Yeah, and by the way, the town in Maine where he's from, it says, welcome to Sullivan, established 1789. That's the big sign for the town. We'll put a makeshift sign. Welcome to Sullivan, home of Pea Hustle. And so at least the people in Maine, as Steve Robinson pointed out, at least they still have their sense of humor. I wanted to add on there, yeah, he's right about Kick. It's a predator's paradise. I think that's where the other part of this story, the missing piece here, the final blow is going to come in with the rest of the information about who he was messaging with on Kick. That's just my feeling on it. It's just speculation. But one thing I was really glad to see, and he's right, he is using PTSD as a crutch. Every time he's asked to answer for the behavior he had towards women, which I know the Me Too, the woman who basically started the Me Too movement, she's excusing it. She says this doesn't fall under classic Me Too. Sorry, it's not technically in the right category here, so it doesn't count. But every time he's asked about it, he goes right to PTSD, as if that's his get-out-of-jail-free card. One thing I was so happy to see this week, and we didn't get to talk about it, Trump putting his issues with Susan Collins aside and essentially saying, she's not perfect, but she's not Graham Plattner, so she has my support. Good move by Trump. We'll be right back.
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2: ABC News, I'm Chuck Sievertson. The shooter is dead in Midland, Texas, is a statement from the city. At least one other person is dead. Nine victims have been taken to the hospital. Preliminary police info says it started Wednesday when officers tried to pull over a car and the driver fired at officers and then fled. Tried to grab the driver today and he began shooting. Scaffolding is up as workers prepare to take President Trump's name off the Kennedy Center in Washington. Today's the court-ordered deadline to do so, and a federal judge has denied a last-minute appeal to stop it. ABC's Peter Harlambous.
3: To put it lightly,

0: he's very angry about this. He's repeatedly spoken about it, put out multiple Truth Social posts.
1: The administration's appeal claimed removal of the Trump name could create confusion and hurt fundraising. Iran's foreign minister says a short-term agreement has never been closer, but no word that Iran has agreed to any U.S. demands. This is ABC News.
2: 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Police are searching for a missing Wyndham man. Police say Roger Lambert was last seen around 7 o'clock last night near the Wyndham-Gorham town line, possibly in or around Shaw Park. You can find Lambert's photo at our website, WGAN.com. Anyone with information is asked to contact police. A Biddeford man wanted for sexual assault was taken into custody this week. Scarborough police say an indictment warrant was issued this month for 38-year-old Matthew Masillo, who was wanted for multiple charges stemming from an incident last year. Officers took him into custody after he left his workplace in Falmouth yesterday and said he resisted arrest, resulting in injuries to officers. Masillo faces an additional charge of refusing to submit to arrest. And flock cameras will no longer be used in South Portland after the city council voted last night to immediately end operation of the devices, which automatically read license plates. The council determined there are too many unknowns about data security and privacy, which resident Anna Schaefer says she agrees with.
3: I think it's kind of a complicated thing. I know people say that they're used for safety, and I'm sure that they are, but I think like as a net benefit for our community, it's just a little too invasive.
2: And the city will now try to get the cameras taken down as soon as possible. And now your latest forecast from AccuWeather's Andy Robb.
4: This afternoon, clouds and sunshine, a thunderstorm around high 77. Following an evening thunderstorm, cloudy with some fog late and a few showers, low 60. Clouds giving way to sunshine, less humid Saturday, high 86. Sunday, sunshine and some clouds, a high 81. Monday's high 78.
2: It's 82 and mostly cloudy in Lewiston. Next high tide at Portland Harbor is 9:12 tonight. 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
6: Welcome back. A lot of texts coming in about Graham Plattner. I was in Maine this week, and I heard from a lot of people about Graham. Not impressed. Very confused. And it's also, it's just one of the only times I remember Maine being such, the Senate race in Maine being such a national story. And I kind of agree with Dave Urban on CNN saying Trump doesn't really need to go after Graham Plattner. Like, your enemy has a shovel and he's digging. He's digging. It's like he's digging for oysters. You don't need to pile on. Not because I'm worried about him being mean to Graham Plattner, but because let your enemy destroy themselves. And that's...
7: Maybe he could shuck up the system.
6: That seems to be what he's doing. 904 says, does this fool not realize that there are countless veterans that are currently serving in Congress? Brian Mass lost his legs. This guy is a disgrace. Yeah, a lot of the veterans who are serving in Congress, they don't use it as an excuse as to why they were abusive and, you know, terrible to women in their past or why they have a Totenkopf tattoo. But then again, a lot of the veterans serving in Congress don't have Totenkopf tattoos on their chest. So you see the problem there? He's in a league of his own, is another way I would put this. I wanted to switch gears. Actually, we'll do the poll question. And then there is a story, and I've noticed that when we talk about transgender sports and, you know, men competing in women's sports is really the way I should say it, that we were at first gaslit into thinking that this isn't a real problem, that this is a handful of times this is happening. And again, I always go back to the graph or the meme where you start off at the media and the left because they work together. It's a very collaborative effort. They start off by telling us that's not really happening. This is fake news. This isn't really happening. The right wing ecosystem is pumping this in there to get people riled up. It's not a real issue. And then slowly, as more evidence comes out, they evolve into, well, it's happening, but it's a good thing. It's a good thing if men compete against women. You don't want people to feel bad. You don't want to leave people out. You don't want to exclude people. It's all about inclusion. It's great. This is the new way. This is the new world. You should get on board. You're all bigots. And then as things start to turn even worse and we get more and more stories about people getting injured or people losing scholarships, then they have to change it again. And they have to go into, they almost pivot back to, well, it's really not happening that much. This is a made-up issue. What do you propose we do? As if, and I saw this fight recently between Greg Gutfeld and Jessica Tarlov. I was watching The Five. Or no, I'm sorry. It wasn't even Jessica Tarlov. I think it was Jillian, the lady Jillian on there. And they were arguing about this. And I noticed this with the left. It's like, well, what do you propose? That transgender kids in school just can't play sports? What? Well, they can play with their biological sex. I don't think anyone's arguing that if a boy at school prefers to dress up like a girl, if a boy identifies as a girl, there's no rule, I don't think, that says, okay, you can't live your life and come to school dressed as a girl and identify as a girl and have all the teachers call you by your new name. But when school's out and the sports begins, you still got to go back to the other team. You still got to go back and play with the boys. I haven't heard that. It seems like the only option here is they have to be able to compete against the people who are going to then lose out and be put last because of it. And I don't subscribe to that. It's like, it's fine if you want to identify as, I shouldn't even say it's fine because I think it's a whole other, you know, a whole other conversation there. But if you're going to identify as a woman, that doesn't automatically by any means give you the right to then strip those women of their accomplishments and their rights and their safety. And that's what it's becoming. It's becoming about safety now. It always has been, but no one wanted to acknowledge it. And so there's a new story here, and it's out of Washington, state of Washington. A female high school wrestler is suing for allegedly being sexually assaulted by a transgender opponent in a state tournament, accusing officials of failing to tell her she was facing a biological male. Kaylee Keeler, a sophomore at Rogers High School, alleges that her transgender opponent jammed his fingers through her spandex and penetrated her, according to a 74-page lawsuit filed this week by her and her mom, who filmed the troubling December bout. So they do have it on film. And she screamed at her mom that this was happening, and she let herself be pinned just so it would stop, the suit claims. And this is, again, you know, there was a State of the Union where Trump brought an athlete, a female athlete, who had been really injured by a volleyball that a male opponent had hit her in the face with, had spiked her in the face with. We've heard about field hockey incidents. And then you take away the competitive stuff. And by the way, that's just one layer. Like, this is one layer of it. Another layer of this is the kids who lose out on scholarships, lose out on first place. People like Riley Gaines, who were told years later after fighting this battle by jerks, by Democrat jerks, that you should have just swam faster. Don't be mad at us that you weren't good at it. Don't be mad at us. These are really talented female athletes who have been robbed of their voices, been robbed of their accomplishments and their accolades after all their hard work so that we could appease the nuttiest people in our society. And now we have this. We have a teen wrestler who's claiming she was sexually assaulted while wrestling her opponent. And they didn't feel that it was necessary to inform her that she would be wrestling a biological male. And we also had the incident, Taylor, with the boxer. I mean, there's so many of them. The ones that really stand out to me, though, are the ones where the opponent and the rest of the nation are gaslit into thinking that by having a problem with it, we're the problem. Like, remember the boxer during the Olympics? And we were told, no, this is fake news. It's not a man. That's not true. It's a very specific thing that happened here. We took a blood test. Years later, it comes out, oh, no, you guys were right. It was a biological man. But by that point, the female who's involved has already lost. And the momentum and the moment is gone. And I wasn't an athlete. Like, I bring this up a lot because I think it matters. I wasn't an athlete. I thought it was really cool when people were athletic. I was really jealous of it. I was like, wow, that's awesome. I have no hand eye. I'm not fast. And I would watch people, kids when I was younger, who were really talented, and they would spend so much time working on it. you know, and they'd miss things for it. They'd miss birthday parties, or they'd get up early, or their parents would drive them across the state to go to some tournament for hockey or for basketball. And it's a big part of your self-confidence. It's a big part of, we were just having this conversation about the cigar, the lacrosse players, and a guy called in and said, sports are just a huge part of building that confidence and building that self-worth. And we've failed the females in this country. We failed the females in our society by not speaking out louder about this. And what happens if you do speak out about it? Let's look. Riley Gaines. I had the pleasure of meeting her a few years ago. She's incredibly impressive. I actually said to her, you should really run for something. Because she kind of gives me like Caroline Leavitt. She can handle it. You know, she's got that steely-eyed, she's really smart, really beautiful, and she can handle it in a way that I could tell you right now, I couldn't handle it, but she can. And she's speaking out, and she's been met with an onslaught of harassment, of hatred, of ridicule. J.K. Rowling, who, yeah, J.K. Rowling's got a bunch of money, and she doesn't seem to mind the heat. But she's another person who a witch hunt was made against her because she had eyes and common sense and had the guts to say, this isn't right what we're doing. There is nothing progressive about what we're doing. And now we have this alleged assault. And just a few weeks ago, I read a story about, was it like a Planet Fitness, I think it was, where the locker room, they had to change the rules because they had this person, I think Sammy was the name, this man who was going into the women's locker room. And they had to make it so clear that at one point they put out some guidelines that the blow dryers in the locker room should only be used for human hair. I'll let you guys figure out the rest of that. But that's what's happening now. And shame on me. I've talked about it a little bit, but I haven't talked about it as much as some of these other right-wing people have. And good for them, because I don't want to see this. Like, you know, Seth Moulton had, for a minute, for 1 minute, Seth Moulton decided to tell the truth. And he said, I don't want my daughters competing against boys in sports. Was he met with a torrent of anger, of ire. Everyone on the left was really mad at him. Like, he saw Taylor, his life flash before his eyes. He saw his political life, at least, flash before his eyes when that happened. And that's how much things have shifted. So for the people who have this entire time been kind of ringing the alarm bells, I tip my hat to you, because you don't think it's your problem, right? You're like, well, I don't play sports. What do I care? And then you have a kid, and then your kid's playing sports, and then suddenly you have skin in the game, or like it matters to you, or you don't think it's going to matter because you don't have kids and you don't play sports. And then suddenly you're the woman in the locker room at Planet Fitness, and it matters to you. Your safety, your comfort is put on the line, and now you're concerned about it. So everyone should speak up about this if you can. And this is a really, really awful story. Female high school wrestler suing for allegedly being sexually assaulted by a transgender opponent, and the officials failed to tell her she was facing a biological male.
8: I remember seeing the video, and the look on her face as it was happening was just
6: chilling.
8: Yeah.
6: Awful. Unacceptable. Unacceptable. And this is how you lose a society, by the way. When you become so obsessed with not offending anybody, that your instincts and your common sense on how to protect people from situations like this go out the window because you're so obsessed with being politically correct. That's the part of it. I've talked to a lot of women about this. That's the part of it that always surprises me. Even in these very liberal circles, like in California and stuff, everyone is just turning a blind eye because they want to be in the in crowd. They don't want to appear as though they're a hateful person. I'm not a hateful person. I have a lot of listeners to this show. I've met a lot of people in my time, met gay listeners. I met all sorts of listeners who have said, I love your show. We used to have someone call in, Taylor, who was a transgender person who would call in. We've got all sorts of listeners. There's nothing hateful about this. You have to be able to say the truth. You have to be able to acknowledge reality, or else we're living in 1984, when we stop being able to say what we're seeing with our own eyes. Today's poll question is brought to you by Local Silver Mint, located in Ware, New Hampshire. Silver Dave will work with you directly, so contact him at localsilvermint.com. Taylor, what is the poll question? And what are the results thus far?
8: Today's poll question, which you can vote in at gracecurlyshow.com, is which major sporting event are you most likely to watch this weekend? The FIFA World Cup, UFC Freedom 250, Stanley Cup Finals, or the NBA Finals?
6: NBA Finals. I didn't say this the first time, but I want to be honest. There's a lot of celebrities at the NBA Finals, and I do find that it's a little bit more interesting for
8: That's
6: me.
8: That's what you're doing?
6: It keeps me entertained. You can criticize me for it, but hey, I'm just telling people how I feel. Being transparent here.
8: 15% say they'll watch the NBA Finals, 11% for World Cup, 34% for UFC Freedom 250, and 40% for the Stanley Cup Finals.
6: A lot of hockey fans out there. I'm curious if any of these hockey fans agree with Clay Travis about how hard it is to find these games. I know in my house that's been an issue. Let's go here, Taylor. Who do you think? Who are we taking here? Let's take Nick maybe first. Go ahead, Nick.
9: How you doing? I will use the word systemic. The systemic problem here is there are very powerful women in all walks of life, in politics, in the media, in finance, etc. They don't care. If they care, they do something about it. You take someone like a Kamala Harris, she's trash. Okay, she doesn't even care about the LGBTQ, whatever the heck the rest of that acronym is. She doesn't care. She's looking for the votes. They don't care about your children. The only people who care are the mothers and the fathers. It is totally wrong. If they're not going to do about it, that is a huge problem in society, as you say.
6: The power of a mother and a father, the power of parents when they're fighting for their kids. We saw this after COVID, during COVID. That was the most, and I would even argue, Taylor, when we saw business owners, restaurant owners, and they were speaking out about COVID, a lot of that had to do with the same thing. They were parents who had to put food on the table, and you were going after their livelihood. It's when you threaten someone's children, or you threaten their opportunities, or, you know, you take away an opportunity, like what we saw in Ipswich, parents are activated, as they should be. And the power of parents who are standing up for their kids, there's really nothing like it. And that's what these politicians always underestimate. You can screw people over a lot. People will put up with a lot, and they'll go, I'm not going to post about it. I don't want to, you know, oh, my neighbor is a big lib. I don't want her to be offended if I see her at the supermarket. I don't want to bother this person. And then you start saying, well, your kid can't graduate, or your kid can't go to this school because they're not getting the scholarship. Then when you start messing with people's kids, people will have the courage to speak out. Because that's what it's all about for them, is defending and protecting and helping their children. And that's why we saw the best people come out during COVID and say, this has got to stop, because they didn't like the damage that it was doing. When we come back, and also, though, he said none of these women, these powerful women, he's right, but there are some who have spoken out. And like I mentioned, J.K. Rowling, Jennifer Say, she's been amazing on it. Riley Gaines, there have been women who have been very brave on this front and have decided to risk their opportunities or their career or their money to speak out for what's right. So shout out to those ladies. Before I went to Perfect Smiles, I didn't realize how much my TMJ was affecting my daily life. But after getting Invisalign and straightening out my smile and my bite, one day I noticed that my TMJ, the constant jaw pain, the tension, the clicking of my jaw was gone. TMJ can cause so many problems. People don't even connect back to their jaw. Migraines, teeth grinding, ear pain, obstructive sleep apnea, and even chronic facial pain. 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
7: Welcome back, everyone, to the Grace Curley Show. We spoke to the father of those two kids in Southie who were robbed at gunpoint for their lemonade stand money. If you missed it, check out the first hour of the show today. We had the exclusive. We also talked to City Councilor Ed Flynn, who was nice enough to come on and let us know how he feels about the situation, which is really, really crazy, crazy thing. Howie is in Wells, Maine today, and he's going to be taking over in just a minute here. I wanted to mention that I had said I was going to watch the Knicks this weekend, and I am. But did you notice that Mom Donnie was at one of the games here? And he was at game three. Same as Trump. That was the game where everyone was freaking out, like, oh, right. Trump's going to ruin it for everybody. You know, there's too many Secret Service here. It's too hard to get in. And everything ended up being fine. They did lose that game. But he says he paid roughly $1,000 for his nosebleeds standing room spot for the big game. Now it's coming out that he actually only paid $750. And the average price regular people who are trying to get tickets for this game were paying was around $7,000. And so he gets them for $750 because he asked ahead of the game for the cheapest seats and got six seats for $750. And so now he's being...
8: Six seats for a total of $750?
7: No, $750 each, I think. Okay. But this, to me, is such a classic socialist move. It's like, you're pretending, yeah, you know, I just got the cheap seats. I'm in the nosebleeds. I'm with all you guys. I'm not up there in a box like Trump. Meanwhile, you pulled favors. You paid well below what everybody else there is paying. So you could hang out with the beautiful people. And one of the funny things about these socialists is they like to pretend that the problem is, we got to do something about this. Seats shouldn't be $6,000. as if going to game three of the NBA Finals is a human right. It's not. But good for you. You get them for $750. That's a good deal, Mom Donnie. Howie Carr is coming up next. I'll see you guys Monday.
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0: moved and that their program will be dismantled. They will not receive any money, no unfreezing of assets until they perform, as the official put it, and it's not clear what that actually means. On Wall Street, it has been an up day. The Dow is up over 346 points. The S&P 500 up 30. The Nasdaq up 64. 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
3: 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A missing Wyndham man is being sought by police. Roger Lambert was last seen around 7 o'clock last night near the Wyndham-Gorham town line, possibly in or around Shaw Park. You can find a photo of Lambert at our website, WGAN.com. Anyone with information is asked to contact police. Bangor police arrested a man accused of assaulting a student during school drop-off Thursday morning.
4: Police responded to the assault at a school on Moosehead Boulevard, where Downey School is located. School officials turned over video evidence of the assault to police, who said it showed John Davis kicking a student he was dropping off. Davis was charged with domestic violence assault and taken to the Penobscot County Jail. Andy Mounter, News Radio, WGAN.
3: A plan to convert the old Androscoggin paper mill in Jay into a data center is in jeopardy after the builders said they don't intend to move forward with the project. JGT2 Redevelopment was planning to partner with the group Sentinel Data Centers on the $550 million project, but it appears Sentinel has now dropped out of the project. Press Herald reports the J-Town manager says future plans have yet to be determined. A groundbreaking had tentatively been set for next month. And the ranked choice tabulation process getting underway this afternoon in Augusta to determine the winners in a few key races. Deputy Secretary of State Julie Flynn says each town and city's ballots need to be gathered in one place and processed, as opposed to having each town and city doing their own counts.
5: In order to run software that applies the rules to determine which candidate is eliminated and their second choices rolled up and added to the totals.
3: Ranked choice will be used to determine the winners in the Democratic and Republican primaries for governor, as well as the Democratic primary in Maine's 2nd District, where no candidates received more than 50% of the vote. That ranked choice count is being live streamed on the Maine Secretary of State's YouTube and is expected to be completed by next Friday. 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For over 40 years, the only company that manufactures, sells, and installs their own made windows, A Best Window. Here's AccuWeather's Andy Robb.
6: This afternoon, clouds and sunshine, a thunderstorm around high 77. Following an evening thunderstorm, cloudy with some fog late and a few showers, low 60. Clouds giving way to sunshine, less humid Saturday, high 86. Sunday, sunshine and some clouds, a high 81. Monday's high 78.
3: It's 69 and mostly cloudy in York. Next high tide at Portland Harbor is 9:12 tonight. I'm Frankie Azzarata, News Radio WGAN.
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2: This is a Bloomberg Money Minute. A federal appeals court today rejecting Sam Bankman-Fried's claims of not receiving a fair trial, upholding his fraud conviction and 25-year prison sentence for siphoning off billions of dollars from investors at his crypto trading firm FTX and putting it in his hedge fund. Now, Bankman-Fried is currently lobbying President Trump for a pardon. In the very first day of trading, shares of Elon Musk-owned rocket ship, satellite, and AI company SpaceX have soared higher after becoming the biggest initial public stock offering ever, raising $75 billion from investors. Now, the company is valued at around $2 trillion. That's because shares at this hour are up 27%. That makes Musk the world's first trillionaire. Elsewhere on Wall Street, that's helping the major averages make more gains, along with hopes for a peace deal with Iran. Right now, the Dow is up 0.75%, the Nasdaq and the S&P up about 0.5% each, and oil sharply lower. It's below $85 a barrel. Tom Busby, Bloomberg Radio.
3: ABC News, I'm Chuck Sievertson. Workers prepare to take President Trump's name off the Kennedy Center in Washington. Today's the court-ordered deadline to do so. Federal judges denied a last-minute appeal to stop it, says ABC's Peter Harlambous.
4: He pointed out that the Trump administration has been partially already complying with this order. The website, for example, the social media pages of the Kennedy Center, they no longer have Donald Trump's name. So he didn't really see how they can remove those parts of the name but not remove the name from the building and argue this somehow would be irreparable harm.
3: A federal judge is blocking President Trump's $1.8 billion fund to benefit those who claim to have been victimized by the Biden administration. Another judge rejected an attempt by two people from Virginia to cancel the White House UFC fight. That judge says the plaintiffs failed to show how they would be harmed. There is no deal yet officially announced or signed scheduled between the U.S. and Iran, but Iran says a deal's never been closer. This is ABC News.
5: 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A Cumberland County corrections officer is in ICE custody after reportedly being detained at his home in South Portland this week. The Portland Press Herald reports Billy Basakisa Bunjina is being held at a facility in Rhode Island. Immigration agents say Basakisa Bunjina is in the country illegally and has a criminal history from a domestic violence assault arrest. Cumberland County deputies dispute those claims, saying he's an asylum seeker and that no charges were ever filed against him. And ranked choice tabulations are underway in Augusta this afternoon to determine the winners in Tuesday's races where no candidate received a majority of the vote. Elections officials are live streaming the process, which includes uploading data from towns and cities where completed ballots are scanned and stored digitally.
6: And then the results are saved on a USB memory device, and those are encrypted. Those are not commercial grade. You can't take a memory device and plug it into your computer and see anything. The results are encrypted and protected.
5: And ranked choice is being used to determine the winners in the Democratic and Republican primaries for governor, as well as the Democratic primary in Maine's 2nd District. That process is expected to wrap up by next Friday. And now your latest forecast from AccuWeather's Andy Robb.
7: This afternoon, clouds and sunshine, a thunderstorm around high 77. Following an evening thunderstorm, cloudy with some fog late and a few showers, low 60. Clouds giving way to sunshine, less humid Saturday, high 86. Sunday, sunshine and some clouds, a high 81. Monday's high 78.
5: It's 83 and partly sunny in Augusta. Next high tide at Portland Harbor is 9:12 tonight. 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

0: Welcome back to the Howie Carr Show, broadcasting live today from Litchfield's Bar and Grill in Wells, Maine. Thanks to Teddy Daniels for coming on, the guy that Graham Plattner said it was BS. 844-500-4242. I'm going to just read you a little bit of his column in the Wall Street Journal. It ran last week. I think I read it when it came out. This Teddy Daniels on May 28th. Democrat men are having an identity crisis. Maine's Graham Plattner, the party's presumptive nominee for U.S. Senate, is a prime example. He presents himself as a savior for working-class Americans while his background screams the opposite, and his offensive comments about fellow veterans, including me, speak poorly of his character. The tough-talking Marine veteran struts around in a Carhartt jacket and jeans, but recent reporting relates that he comes from a prestigious family where he had access to an elite private school education and a lifestyle of privilege. He plays up his job as a quote-unquote oyster farmer, but the only client mentioned in his federal financial disclosure is the restaurant his mother owns. He has been caught disparaging the service of fellow veterans like decorated Navy SEAL Chris Kyle and Vice President J.D. Vance. He also disparaged me while commenting on a viral video of a firefight in which I sustained numerous wounds from a Taliban ambush. I received the Purple Heart for my injuries. This is Ted Daniels writing in the Wall Street Journal. But Mr. Plattner cheered for my death from behind the keyboard. Chris Kyle, J.D. Vance, and I didn't grow up privileged. Kyle's father worked for the phone company. We all know Mr. Vance's story from Hillbilly Elegy. I was the son of a brick mason father and a mother who worked in a textile mill. My father, who died of cancer several years ago, Teddy Daniels writes, would have had a field day with Mr. Plattner. He was always talking about the spoiled rich kid politicians who came out to job sites to get votes and take pictures. Dad would comment on the work boots they wore, boots that never saw a day of work, and their Carhartt jackets, which still had creases from being on the shelf at the Tractor Supply Company store. Flannel shirt and all, Graham Plattner is Tim Walz on steroids. An entitled brat who campaigns with socialist Bernie Sanders. A real man by the lights of the Democrat Party. He presents himself as relatable to working class Americans. But in reality, he's a typical elitist who believes blue-collar, hard-working, salt-of-the-earth rural Americans are stupid and racist. I couldn't care less about the comments he made about me. But they are a reflection of his character. I never thought I'd see the day when Democrats would even consider backing a candidate like this. Actually, I'm not all that surprised. You know, given the fake Indian, just for one, which he mentioned when he was talking to us. He's about as working class as the fake Indian is a Native American. That's really good. I think it'd do pretty well up here. Maybe you ought to go to Ellsworth, you know, where the Hotchkiss kid is from. You know, where the guy has the sign in the yard that says, "I stand with Iran." I'm Howie Carr. Spring has sprung, so it's time for you to think about you. 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
4: From ABC News, I'm Chuck Sievertson. The White House wins one legal battle and loses two others, all over failure to show irreparable harm. Workers are preparing to take President Trump's name off the Kennedy Center in Washington. Today's the court-ordered deadline to do so. A federal judge has denied a last-minute appeal to stop it. And another judge rejected a request to cancel the White House's UFC fight. ABC's Peter Harlambous on Trump's reaction to the Kennedy Center case.
5: To put it lightly, he's very angry about this. He's repeatedly spoken about it, put out multiple Truth Social posts. He's attacked the judge who made the decision. He's called out the judge's wife, even. And he's threatened to pull back the entire renovation efforts.
4: The administration's appeal claimed removal of the Trump name could create confusion and hurt fundraising. Harlambous on the UFC decision.
5: The judge finding that the two people who filed this lawsuit, it's two Virginia residents, one of them who likes to protest in that area, the other one an Uber driver, could not show that they had legal standing to sue, that they would actually be impacted by this enough to have a legal claim.
4: The federal judge has blocked President Trump's $1.8 billion fund to benefit those who claim to have been victimized by the Biden administration. The reason, says the judge, is that the acting attorney general has not rescinded in writing under penalty of perjury his order establishing the fund. While there is no deal yet officially announced or signing scheduled between the U.S. and Iran, Iran's foreign minister says an agreement has never been closer. ABC News White House correspondent Karen Travers.
6: A senior administration official says a couple of the things that are key to this deal right now is that Iran's nuclear material will be destroyed and removed, and that their program will be dismantled. They will not receive any money, no unfreezing of assets, until they perform, as this official put it, and it's not clear what that actually means.
4: ABC's Karen Travers. Wall Street indexes are higher. 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
9: 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Police releasing new details in a deadly crash in Saco yesterday afternoon. Officers said the driver of an SUV crossed the center line on Route 1 near Portland Road, hitting a pickup truck before traveling almost 1,000 feet further in the wrong direction, then striking a dump truck. The SUV driver, now identified as 80-year-old David Gerard of Hollis, was pronounced dead at the scene. Police still investigating that crash, which led to Route 1 in Saco being reduced to one lane for several hours yesterday. Sanford police say there's no ongoing threat after a suspicious device found inside a home in Sanford was safely removed and destroyed.
10: Officers were called to a home on Emerson Street about what was described as a pipe bomb in a bedroom. Officers evacuated the area and established a perimeter, while the Maine State Police Bomb Squad safely removed it and took it to a police gun range where Bomb Squad technicians detonated the device. No injuries were reported and the investigation is continuing. Jason Taylor, News Radio WGAN.
9: Bangor police have arrested a man accused of assaulting a student during drop-off Thursday morning. Police responded to the assault at a school on Moosehead Boulevard where Downey School is located. School officials turned over video evidence to police, who said the video showed John Davis kicking a student who he was dropping off. Davis was charged with domestic violence assault and taken to Penobscot County Jail. And the ranked choice tabulation process got underway today in Augusta to determine the winners in a few key races from Tuesday. Deputy Secretary of State Julie Flynn says each town and city's ballots need to be gathered in one place and processed.
11: In order to run software that applies the rules to determine which candidate is eliminated and their second choices rolled up and added to the totals.
9: And ranked choice is being used to determine the winners in the Democratic and Republican primaries for governor, as well as the Democratic primary in Maine's 2nd District. No candidates received more than 50% of the vote in those races. The ranked choice counts being live streamed on the Maine Secretary of State's YouTube and is expected to be completed by next Friday. And now your latest forecast from AccuWeather's Andy Robb.
12: This afternoon, clouds and sunshine, a thunderstorm around, high 77. Following an evening thunderstorm, cloudy with some fog late and a few showers, low 60. Clouds giving way to sunshine, less humid Saturday, high 86. Sunday, sunshine and some clouds, a high 81. Monday's high 78.
9: It's 76 and partly sunny in Yarmouth. Next high tide at Portland Harbor is 9:12 tonight. I'm Frankie Azzarotta, News Radio WGAN.
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0: a free red tail light from Canton, and very happy to be here. 844-500-4242. I started off the show by saying that they're making jokes about Hunter Biden wants to be Gavin Newsom's running mate. And I think it's obviously a joke, but we were just trying to come up with names, and one of the morning shows, mid-morning shows in Washington had done it. So the our listeners have been texting in stuff. It's not going to be Tippy Canoe and Tyler too. If it's Newsom and Gavin Newsom and Hunter Biden, Wild Root and Wild Toot. Dandy and Nose Candy. (laughs) 844-500-4242. We're also talking about soccer. Two says sort of great description of soccer this afternoon on another talk show. Soccer is like an ugly guy at a singles bar, moves around for 90 minutes and never scores. Someone else texted me and said, I saw some of the Scottish people getting off the train in South Station today. And he said, no Haitians, though. They're already here. Yeah, you know, I think some of the Scots are wearing kilts. I mean, this is kind of a confusing time, you know. You see someone walking around in a dress, and you say, is he here for the World Cup, or is this some kind of Pride Month celebration? We played some sound cuts yesterday of these people, you know, being prideful at these rallies. Yesterday it was the judge in Austin, Texas. Today it's a guy named Ryan Delaney, and he's the council president. I guess that's like being president of the city council for Plum Borough, PA. I think it's I never heard of the place. It must be a pretty small town. But he's very prideful. He's in a very colorful jacket. So here is Ryan Delaney. Cut 9.
1: It is June, which means it is also Pride Month. So happy Pride to each and everybody out there. I want to make sure I take a moment for every LGBTQ plus member of our community and all their allies. Please hear me when I say, I have long said, I am not a man, I am not a woman, I am a Delaney. As my eldest child loves to say, I'm as non-binary as an elder millennial can get. I am the proud father of 3 genderqueer children, so 2 of my LGBTQ brothers and sisters. I am here to remind you today, these are not a political football to be tossed around. You're our friends, you're our family, you're our neighbors, you're our community. I stand with yens not just this month, but every day in the fight to live fully, freely, and without fear. So this goes out there to anyone not sure about themselves, anyone who may be gender fluid or not sure what their gender identity is, anyone who's grappling with their body changing on them. There may be some sort of intentional effort to make you feel bad about yourself, but yens got a lot of people that love you.
0: Are you grappling with your body changing? Are you growing something down there that you didn't have before? Is something else withering away? Are you grappling with these changes? And by the way, what is a gender quill? I never heard, that's a new one on me. But I was thinking about it, you know, like they always talk, you know, males, when they turn 18, still have to register for the draft with Selective Service, right? And then every once in a while, someone introduces legislation in Congress in the name of equal rights to have women have to register for the draft, just like we did. But if this guy says, I'm neither a man nor a woman, so I guess he doesn't have to register for the draft, does he? That's a new way. I mean, there is no draft right now, but that would have been a new way to beat it back in the 60s and the 70s. 844-500-4242. Elwood, you're next with Howie Carr. Go ahead, Elwood.

0: Hi, Mr. Carr. Hey, listen, I wanted to bring up the point that as far as this being an oyster farmer, anyone in the state of Maine who's a resident can get a recreational license for clams, lobsters, right. Anything you want to harvest. But it's I'd be willing to bet dollars and donuts that that guy had a recreational oyster license. And by selling his oysters to his mother's restaurant was a direct violation. And I'd like to know how other shellfish fishermen would feel about that.
1: I don't know how they feel, and I don't know if he's violating any laws, but I know that fishermen have called into the show or in the last couple of weeks, and they've said this guy is a total fraud. I mean, again, you know the kind of people that go out on boats or for lobster or fish, or who get down in that mud. I mean, that's a dirty business, you know? I mean, I love oysters, and but it's not the kind of thing someone who went to Hotchkiss does on a normal basis, you know? That has his daddy bought him a house for but gave him a payoff for $200,000 to get it. Thanks for the call, Elwood. 844-500-4242. 508 says, I wouldn't want to have a beer with that guy. How dare you call Delaney a guy? Don't call him a gal either. What pronoun does he use if he's not neither a male nor a female? Lee, you're next with Howie Carr. Go ahead, Lee.
2: I want you to send that editorial to Sheldon Whitehouse, the senator from Rhode Island. He was on public radio yesterday making a complete ass of himself. And then our governor said that she thought Blatner was disgusting, but she's still going to vote for him because it's a national emergency.
1: Yeah, a national emergency. She's had a part in the national emergency. It was called the Biden administration. She's an enabler. She aided and abetted the Biden administration trying to wreck the country, and now she's still trying to screw everything up. And by the way, Sheldon Whitehouse doesn't need to go on national panhandler radio to make a fool out of himself. He could do it at one of his whites only clubs down in Newport, multiple white-only clubs. What a fop. You know, he kind of reminds me a little bit of Graham Platner. They come out of the same silver spoon, you know, blue blood background, you know, everything handed to him on a silver platter. What a group. 844-500-4242. So, you know this guy, the congressman from Delaware, Tim McBride, he wears a dress, and he calls himself Sarah McBride. You know this guy? Yeah, you've seen him around. He gets all bent out of shape when the Republican, you know, chairman of the whatever committee he's on says, and now it's time for the gentleman from Delaware. And he starts hissing and whining and everything. So I just want to warn, if we have any listeners in Delaware today, and parents especially, I want to give you a heads up. Sarah, don't call me Tim McBride, is launching his campaign for re-election this weekend. So you might want to keep your phone handy to call 911 in case he comes by the playground or anything. Cut 7.
3: Before I head down to D.C., I wanted to share a quick announcement with you all. 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So follow along, join us, and get ready to ride with McBride.
1: Tiptoe through the tulips with Tim. 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I'm Howie Carr.
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11: When British ships arrived near Machias in 1775, the locals didn't exactly have a navy, so they grabbed whatever they had. Muskets, axes, even pitchforks. They boarded the British ship HMS Margarita and captured it in a chaotic fight. Historians say it may have been the first naval battle of the Revolution, fought by Maine fishermen and lumberjacks.
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0: 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Jared, what's the poll question? What are the results thus far?
1: Today's poll question, which you can vote in at HowieCarshow.com, is how into the World Cup, that's soccer FYI, will you be this weekend? We'll watch avidly, moderately interested, zero interest, or less than zero interest?
0: Less than zero.
1: 60% of the audience say less than zero interest. 24% say zero interest. 11 are moderately interested. 4% will watch it avidly.
0: You know, there's this old saying that I think applies to the World Cup and Massachusetts taxpayers. Massachusetts taxpayers may not be interested in the World Cup, but the World Cup is interested in Massachusetts taxpayers because we're picking up the bill. Thank you. That's good. Now I got two cups of coffee in front of me. I appreciate it. All right. We're having a great time here at the Litchfield Bar and Grill. Come on down if you're in the area. We're right off Route 1. There's plenty of parking. We're in the pavilion. It's a great location. The temperature is perfect. And we have shade, but the nice breeze is coming in. It's just a lovely place to do a remote, to have a nice gathering of good, solid Mainers. As I always say, you know, Susan Collins is backed by Mainers. Graham Platner is backed by Maniacs. Tom, you're next with Howie Carr. Go ahead, Tom.
2: Hey, Howie. Thanks for taking my call. No,
0: thank you.
2: I'm very disappointed in some of the Protestant churches that are now embracing transgenderism. The one that I was baptized in the town of Foxborough, now on their website, they're celebrating transgender affirmation. And when I was a young kid and I went to that same church, you know, they were telling, the males of the church were telling us that, you know, as you're starting to date girls, don't be one of those guys that takes advantage of girls. In other words, they were telling us, you know, that because of the New Testament, when it comes time to having intimate relations, you're supposed to do that while you're married. Now we've just taken, you know, I guess they've thrown their finger up into the air and said, well, if everyone's encouraging kids to have sex now, well, you know, maybe we'll start preaching it from the pulpit. And I don't know.
0: Does anyone go to that church anymore?
2: Old, most white of these people.
0: Yeah, old, very, very old, you know? And those kind of churches are losing to more evangelical congregations or to Catholic congregations. I mean, they're not really selling Christianity, or they're selling Christianity light, and it doesn't do anybody any good. Thanks for the call, Tom. Todd, you're next with Howie Carr. Go ahead, Todd.
3: Hey, Howie. You know who's having a bad day today is Bernie Sanders, because now he has to refer to trillionaires in his speeches from now on. Ever since Elon Musk did so well this morning.
0: He's, you know, anyways, the thing, is anybody angry? By the way, is anybody angry here that Elon Musk is now a trillionaire? I mean, does it affect your life adversely? And you know the other thing? Not only is he an immigrant, he's an African immigrant. It's a celebration of diversity. Go ahead, Todd.
3: But that's all right. But back to Graham Platner for a moment. I think he understands something, though, where he is the most disgusting human being on so many levels, but he will fight for the people who vote for him. Susan Collins will not. And that's what the Republican Party has lost.
0: I think you're really wrong. Ask the people that have jobs at union jobs at like Bath Iron Works. Ask them if they think that Susan Collins has fought for them. You know, I think the biggest knock on Susan Collins is she said she was going to serve two terms, and now she's going for her sixth term. I mean, but you know, I've always thought it was foolish to say you're going to observe a term limits, a personal term limits. You know, the only people who've ever been affected by term limits are people you don't want to lose, like Gordon Humphrey in New Hampshire. Remember him? He was the pilot, the commercial airline pilot. And he said he was great. He was a very conservative, the last ultra conservative probably in New England, certainly in the Senate side. And he left after two terms and never got back in. And you know, whereas a guy like Marty Meehan, you know, the guy that's now the president of UMass, I mean, he said, I'm going to serve 6 years. I remember I hung out with him. He was a friend of mine back then. I said, why are you saying that, Marty? You know it's a lie. He said, no, I mean it. I mean it. 6 years later, guess what? Let the voters decide. I'm Howie Carr. 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
4: This is a Bloomberg Money Minute. A lot of excitement about SpaceX shares jumping significantly following a record $75 billion initial public offering, making billionaire Elon Musk the world's first trillionaire in the universe. Also on Wall Street, gains for stocks as investors bet on progress on a deal between the U.S. and Iran. Ship owners watching for a peace deal as well. A resumption of regular flows through the Strait of Hormuz could lead to a sudden flow of oil back in the market. And some also say the jump in ship traffic could lead to crashes and ships running aground. Sources say ExxonMobil is studying potential acquisition targets, including Australia's Woodside Energy, and blame the tariffs. That's what mattress maker Sleep Number, formerly known as Select Comfort, is doing. Sleep Number has filed for bankruptcy protection, but it has planned to survive thanks to a proposal to sell all its assets to Canadian mattress retailer Sleep Country. Denise Pellegrini, Bloomberg Radio.
5: ABC News, I'm Chuck Severson. A shooting this morning turned into a barricade situation in Midland, Texas, police say, and after hours of trying to negotiate with the suspected shooter, that person is dead. Nine others taken to the hospital. Midland Mayor Lori Blong.
6: Our thoughts and prayers are absolutely with the victims and with their families, with our first responders. And
5: police say that they have identified the shooting suspect, who was wanted for an attempted murder of an officer earlier this week. While there's no deal yet officially announced or signing scheduled between the U.S. and Iran, Iran's foreign minister says an agreement has never been closer. ABC News White House correspondent Karen Travers.
7: We were just briefed by a senior administration official who said that they believe they're about 80 to 85% of the way to getting this done, but not 100%.
5: Workers preparing to take President Trump's name off the Kennedy Center in Washington. Today's the court order deadline to do so. This is ABC News.
8: 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Police releasing new details in a deadly crash in Saco Thursday afternoon. Officers said the driver of an SUV crossed the center line on Route 1 near Portland Road hitting a pickup truck before traveling almost 1,000 feet further in the wrong direction, then striking a dump truck. The SUV driver, 80-year-old David Gerard of Hollis, was pronounced dead at the scene. Police are still investigating the crash, which led to Route 1 being reduced to one lane for several hours. Repair work on High Street in Portland is expected to wrap up as soon as the end of next week after the road was washed out. High Street between York and Commercial Streets was washed out Thursday morning. The road there will remain closed until work is completed, which could be by the end of next week or early into the following week. Traffic will remain open in the York and High Street intersection, but may be restricted occasionally. And Graham Plattner firing back after President Trump called him a thug and a pig following his win in Tuesday's Democratic primary for U.S. Senate in Maine. In a video posted to social media today, Plattner said he'll hold Trump accountable if he wins in November.
9: For Donald Trump to come after me personally is, it might be the nicest thing anybody's ever said about me. And the reason he's doing it is that he's scared. He knows. He knows that we're coming after him.
8: And Plattner is looking to unseat Republican Senator Susan Collins. And now your latest forecast from AccuWeather's Andy Robb.
10: Clouds and sun this afternoon, a thunderstorm, high 77. Tonight, an evening thunderstorm, then some showers and fog late, low 60. Clouds giving way to sunshine, less humid Saturday, high 86.
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3: 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He's one of the guys who was responsible for this. Give Roger a big round of applause.
4: Oh, thank you. Thank you very much. Thank you.
3: 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We have a really big crowd, and it's just really excellent. 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
4: So Litchfield's is a family-owned restaurant. 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
3: Very exciting. Very exciting. The score is 0-0.
4: So a couple of years ago, we built this wonderful pavilion where we're having this this great event today, and it's open air, ceiling fans. It's a great place to come out and have a couple drinks and have a nice meal. 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We have trivia on Tuesday nights.
3: Very, very reasonable prices, too. It's a great place. And it's, you know, it's right. It's easy to get to as well. It's just it's just right off the pike. It's on Route 1. Simple as anything to get here.
4: 1.4 miles from the firehouse in Wells at the corner of Route 9 and Route 1.
3: And so you're open 6 days a week.
4: We're open 6 days a week. So we're open from 11:30 to 11 on Tuesday through Friday, Tuesday through Saturday. Sunday, we're open 11:30 to 8. And then Monday, we call Family Day.
3: I understand. And so this is great, and everybody's happy with the Hungarian mushroom soup, the Wagyu burgers. They're huge. I had the quesadillas. They said it was an appetizer, but it was more than enough for a whole meal. Everything is... Big portions.
4: I'd be remiss if I didn't talk about the locally caught seafood, including the lobster rolls, the North Atlantic baked stuffed haddock, which is that's my personal favorite. We also have Gulf of America shrimp.
3: Gulf of America. See, you got the name right. We're taking York County back for the Republican Party in the United States of America today. It could be a long uphill struggle, but we're doing our best. Roger, thank you so much. And this is Litchfield's Bar and Grill. I hope we'll do this again.
4: I hope so, too, Howie. It's been a great time.
3: We really appreciate it. Give everybody at the Litchfield's Bar and Grill a big round of applause, everybody. Thank you. We'll be here for one more hour. If you're driving around, listening on GAN or RKO or anything, or streaming, come on down. Come on down. Thank you, Roger. Thank you to everybody at Litchfield's Bar and Grill. I'm Howie Carr.
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10: From ABC News, I'm Chuck Sievertson. Police say they know who the shooter was this morning in Midland, Texas. They say after hours of trying to negotiate with the barricaded shooter, that person is dead with nine others taken to the hospital. Midland Mayor Lori Blog.
11: Our thoughts and prayers are absolutely with the victims and with their families, with our first responders, with all of the medical staff that are responding this morning.
10: Police say the shooter was being sought for the alleged attempted murder of an officer earlier this week. Iran's foreign minister says an agreement with the U.S. has never been closer. ABC's Karen Travers.
12: There are reports out there saying that Iran is getting money up front to sign this memo of understanding, but they said no, that is not the case. Quote, what they get is they get rewarded economically for complying with their obligations under the deal. Now, the big difference here is Iran, state media, their state media has said that they're going to see the unfreezing of assets from the signing of this.
10: Workers are preparing to take President Trump's name off of the Kennedy Center in Washington. Today's the court-ordered deadline to do so, and a federal judge has denied a last-minute appeal to stop it. ABC's Peter Harlambous.
13: The judge finding that the Trump administration failed to show how they would be irreparably harmed by complying with this decision. The judge also calling out the Trump administration, in part basically saying that you've had 14 days to appeal this ruling. You're waiting to the final day.
10: Another judge rejected a request to cancel the White House's UFC fight. The Pentagon has released a new batch of reports on UFOs. This is ABC's Louis Martinez.
14: The previous two batches that we've seen of videos have come from the military, maybe one or two civilian. But in this case, what we're seeing is more civilian cases. And they deemed that the person, the eyewitness, as they call them, to be credible. Nothing that we've seen in the files that are being released right now indicates that these objects are of extraterrestrial origin.
10: Wall Street Index is closing higher. 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
1: 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Police releasing new details in a deadly crash in Saco Thursday afternoon. Officers said the driver of an SUV crossed the center line on Route 1 near Portland Road and hit a pickup truck before traveling nearly 1,000 feet further in the wrong direction, then striking a dump truck. The SUV driver, 80-year-old David Gerard of Hollis, was pronounced dead at the scene. Police are still investigating the crash, which led to Route 1 in Saco being reduced to one lane for several hours. Repair work on High Street in Portland is expected to wrap up as soon as the end of next week after the road was washed out. High Street between York and Commercial Streets is closed after the washout Thursday morning. That work is expected to be finished by the end of next week or early into the following week. Traffic will remain open in the York and High Street intersection, but may be restricted occasionally. Bangor police arrested a man accused of assaulting a student during a school drop-off Thursday morning.
2: Police responded to the assault at a school on Moosehead Boulevard, where Downey School is located. School officials turned over video evidence of the assault to police, who said it showed John Davis kicking a student he was dropping off. Davis was charged with domestic violence assault and taken to the Penobscot County Jail. Andy Mounter, News Radio, WGAN.
1: And ranked choice tabulations are underway in Augusta today to determine the winners in Tuesday's races where no candidate received a majority of the vote. Election officials are live streaming the process, which includes uploading data from towns and cities where completed ballots are scanned and stored digitally.
3: And then the results are saved on a USB memory device. And those are encrypted. Those are not commercial grade. You can't take a memory device and plug it into your computer and see anything. The results are encrypted and protected.
1: And ranked choice is being used to determine the winners in the Democratic and Republican primaries for governor, as well as the Democratic primary in Maine's 2nd congressional district. That process is expected to finish by next Friday. And now your latest forecast from AccuWeather's Andy Robb.
4: Following a thunderstorm this evening, cloudy, some late showers, low 59. Saturday, clouds and sunshine, less humid, a high 86. Saturday night, low 60. Sunday, sunshine and some clouds, a high 81. Monday, sun and clouds, the high 78. And Tuesday's high, 73.
1: It's 83 and mostly sunny in Sanford. Next high tide at Portland Harbor is 912. 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
6: We're going to be here for one more hour at Litchfield's Bar and Grill in Wells, Maine. We're having a great afternoon here, enjoying ourselves. A lot of people have been here the whole show, and we love that they're here and they're enjoying themselves. And you still got time to come down. We got an hour left here, and check it out. It's a great place, and it's very comfortable here in this pavilion. 844-500-4242, 844-500-4242. And joining us now is John Featherston from the Maine Wire. As you know, the papers of our youth

0: fresh veggies and nearly a dozen different bread options. Just use the old imagination and see where it goes. See where it goes. That might be a good name for a show.
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1: From ABC News, I'm Chuck Sievertson. Wall Street's major indexes headed for the skies. Investor confidence boosted by SpaceX's debut on the NASDAQ today. The rocket company ending more than 19% above where they started, launching Elon Musk as the world's first trillionaire.
2: The company's controversial chief executive, Elon Musk, watched the ringing of the opening bell at the NASDAQ exchange from SpaceX headquarters in South Texas.
3: I told people this. I said, look, we're probably going to fail, but, you know, we should give it a try, because if there's not a new company that enters space, we will never be a truly space-faring civilization.
2: Saying he originally didn't give the company much of a chance. Jim Ryan, ABC News.
1: The market's also responding well to news that the U.S. and Iran could be nearing a deal to reopen the Strait of Hormuz. Crude oil prices dropped. Both U.S. and Iranian officials making conflicting statements, as there may be some kind of announcement in Geneva this weekend. ABC News contributor and former Deputy Secretary of Defense on the Middle East, Mick Mulroy.
4: Ultimately, if the two sides don't agree on the terms, then they don't have an agreement. And I can't imagine why Iran would be leaking, you know, false information on the agreement for any other purpose than to scuttle the negotiations.
1: Police say they know who the shooter was this morning in Midland, Texas, a person sought for the alleged attempted murder of an officer earlier this week. They say after that person is dead. 9 others taken to the hospital. Workers preparing to take President Trump's name off the Kennedy Center in Washington. Today is the court-ordered deadline to do so, and a federal judge has denied a last-minute appeal to stop it. Now the Justice Department's filing another last-minute appeal. ABC's Peter Harlambos.
5: Trump was planning on closing down the Kennedy Center for about 2 years, pouring about $250 million into improving the center overall. Trump has now basically said that if his name's not on it, that renovation's not happening.
1: Harlambos saying that the chief executive very angry about the situation. You're listening to ABC News.
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8: 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A water conservation order has been lifted for Berwick residents after a scrap fire at a recycling center yesterday. That order went out as crews battled flames at Berwick Iron and Metal throughout the day. Fire officials say the fire has mostly been put out, but crews are still monitoring for hotspots. An initial investigation suggests the cause was the improper disposal of lithium-ion batteries. Repair work on High Street in Portland is expected to wrap up as soon as the end of next week after the road was washed out.
9: High Street, between York and Commercial Streets, is closed after the road was washed out Thursday morning. The work is expected to be finished by the end of the next week or early into the following week. Traffic will remain open in the York and High Street intersection, but may be restricted occasionally. Andy Mountain News Radio, WGAN.
8: Graham Plattner firing back after President Trump called him a thug and a pig after his win in Tuesday's Democratic primary for U.S. Senate in Maine. In a video posted to social media today, Plattner said he'll hold Trump accountable if he wins in November.
10: For Donald Trump to come after me personally is, it might be the nicest thing anybody's ever said about me. And the reason he's doing it is that he's scared. He knows. He knows that we're coming after him.
8: And Plattner is looking to unseat Republican Senator Susan Collins. And the ranked choice tabulation process got underway this afternoon in Augusta to determine the winners in a few key races from Tuesday. Deputy Secretary of State Julie Flynn says each town and city's ballots need to be gathered in one place and processed.
11: In order to run software that applies the rules to determine which candidate is eliminated and their second choices rolled up and added to the totals.
8: Ranked choice will be used to determine the winners in the Democratic and Republican primaries for governor, as well as the Democratic primary in Maine's 2nd District. Those candidates did not receive more than 50% of the vote, which triggers ranked choice. That count is being live streamed on the Maine Secretary of State's YouTube and is expected to be completed by next Friday. 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
12: You'll see a thunderstorm this evening, otherwise cloudy. Some fog late and a few showers, low 59. Clouds giving way to sunshine, less humid. Saturday, high 86. Sunday, sunshine and clouds, high 81.
8: It's 68 and partly sunny in Portland. I'm Frankie Azzarotta, News Radio WGAN.
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13: 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I'm Taylor Cormier, filling in for the last hour here. Welcome aboard. Thanks to everybody who came out to Litchfields in Wells, Maine. 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And by the way, a lot of stuff going on at HowieCarrShow.com. 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You get the signed Paperboy or Mass Corruption. 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A great Father's Day gift. There's the Meet the Experts episode. We're video now, and it's a really cool watch with Todd Hayes on Meet the Experts, so you can watch that. And you can also read the latest Taylor's Takes.

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1: Check out Meet. This is a Bloomberg Money Minute. A senior Trump administration official says an interim peace deal that will reopen the critical Strait of Hormuz and end Iran's nuclear weapons program looks increasingly likely it could be signed within days. That gave Wall Street a big lift today, but the real driver for stocks, likely the trading debut of SpaceX, the rocket ship, satellite, and AI company. Shares shot up 19% in their trading debut. That's enough to make founder Elon Musk the world's very first trillionaire. With that, the Dow today up 354 points, the Nasdaq up 79, the S&P added 37, and oil was lower, back below $85 a barrel. That gave shares of airlines and cruise operators a lift. And shares of the streaming video platform Roku, which allows viewers access to thousands of TV apps right on their TV screen, up 20% today on news. It's in talks about selling itself to an unnamed big U.S. media company. Tom Busby, Bloomberg Radio.
2: ABC News, I'm Chuck Sievertson. Wall Street's major indexes zoomed, propelled partly by SpaceX's debut on the NASDAQ today, ending more than 19% above where they started, with Elon Musk becoming the world's first trillionaire. The market's also boosted by news that the U.S. and Iran could be nearing a deal to reopen the Strait of Hormuz. A Trump administration official telling ABC News senior White House correspondent Selena Wang a deal is closer than ever.
3: Now, this official, though, did caveat that they aren't sure as to whether the supreme leader has signed off on this and did acknowledge that there are some factions within Iran that don't want this deal to go through, but said that those that the U.S. have been negotiating with and who have the authority to make this deal do, in fact, want this to be signed.
2: Police say the shooter today in Midland, Texas, where nine people went to the hospital, was known to cops accused of the attempted murder of an officer. They say the shooter is dead. This is ABC News.
4: Now the latest from the 98.5 FM and AM 560 WGAN News Center. A water conservation order has been lifted for Berwick residents after a scrap fire at a recycling center yesterday. That order went out as crews battled flames at Berwick Iron and Metal throughout the day. Fire officials today say the fire has mostly been put out, but crews are still monitoring for hotspots. An initial investigation suggests the cause was the improper disposal of lithium-ion batteries. And Maine election officials are in the process of tabulating results from three ranked choice primary races to determine the winners. Officials are tabulating voters' rankings on the ballot and eliminating the least popular candidates in each round until one ends up with a majority of the vote. House Minority Leader Billy Bob Falkingham told our news partners at CBS 13 he doesn't trust that process.
5: Ranked choice voting was promised as an instant runoff. There's nothing instant about it. On election night, there's a lot of uncertainty. Nobody knows who the winner is, and it does not give people confidence in elections.
4: But the Secretary of State's office says the process is secure and transparent and could wrap up as soon as Tuesday or Wednesday. 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From oil changes to alignment and suspension to brakes to major engine repair, bring it to Palmer's. Here's AccuWeather's Andy Robb.
6: Following a thunderstorm this evening, cloudy, some late showers, low 59. Saturday, clouds and sunshine, less humid, a high 86. Saturday night, low 60. Sunday, sunshine and some clouds, a high 81. Monday, sun and clouds, the high 78, and Tuesday's high 73.
4: And next high tide at Portland Harbor is 9:12 tonight. 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
2: From ABC News, I'm Chuck Severson. Wall Street's major indexes zoomed, partly due to SpaceX's debut in the NASDAQ today, ending more than 19% above where they started, Elon Musk becoming the world's first trillionaire. The markets also gained from news that the U.S. and Iran could be nearing a deal to reopen the Strait of Hormuz. Crude oil prices dropped. A Trump administration official telling ABC News senior White House correspondent Selena Wang, a deal is closer than ever.
3: The official also stressed that if Iran complies, they will be relieved of a lot of economic pressures that they've been under for years. Important to note here that the language this official used is, quote, leads to, meaning that this is not a done deal yet. There would be a 60-day period of negotiations to hammer out some of these more technical and thorny issues.
2: Due to storms in Dallas and across the Northeast, more than 900 flights canceled today, over 6,000 delayed across the country. Police say the shooter this morning in Midland, Texas, where nine people went to the hospital, was sought for the alleged attempted murder of an officer. They say that person is dead. ABC's Alex Stone.
4: We know one victim is dead. 10 others are injured in this. And we just got an update from the local hospital. 5 have now been released. The hospital is no longer on lockdown. 3 are out of the operating room now. 1 is still being operated on.
2: Scaffolding up so that workers can start taking President Trump's name off of the Kennedy Center in Washington. Today's the court-ordered deadline to do so. One federal judge denied a last-minute appeal to stop it. Now the Justice Department's filing another last-minute appeal. ABC's Peter Harlambous on Trump's reaction.
5: To put it lightly, he's very angry about this. He's repeatedly spoken about it, put out multiple Truth Social posts. He's attacked the judge who made the decision. He's called out the judge's wife, even. And he's threatened to pull back the entire renovation efforts.
2: ABC's Peter Harlambous. Chuck Severson, ABC News.
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8: 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A water conservation order has been lifted for Berwick residents after a scrap fire at a recycling center yesterday. That order went out as crews battled flames at Berwick Iron and Metal throughout the day. Officials say the fire has mostly been put out, but crews are still monitoring for hotspots. An initial investigation suggests the cause was the improper disposal of lithium-ion batteries. A Lewiston teenager who police say dropped a loaded gun while on the run from officers has been charged with conspiracy to commit murder. Police say the 16-year-old was arrested after officers responded to a report of suspicious activity Wednesday morning. He faces several charges, including carrying a concealed weapon, as well as conspiracy to commit murder in connection with a separate investigation. He's being held at Long Creek in South Portland. Ranked choice tabulations are underway in Augusta to determine the winners in Tuesday's primaries where no candidate received a majority of the vote. Election officials are live streaming the process, which includes uploading data from towns and cities where completed ballots are scanned and stored digitally.
9: And then the results are saved on a USB memory device. And those are encrypted. Those are not commercial grade. You can't take a memory device and plug it into your computer and see anything. The results are encrypted and protected.
8: Ranked choice is being used to determine the winner in the Democratic and Republican primaries for governor, as well as the Democratic primary in Maine's 2nd congressional district. That process initially was expected to be completed by next Friday. The Secretary of State's office saying today it could finish as soon as next Tuesday or Wednesday. And plans have been scuttled for a $550 million data center at the old Androscoggin paper mill in Jay. According to CBS 13, the town manager said this week developers no longer have plans to move forward with the project. Locals who live in Jay, which has been economically devastated since the mill shut down in 2023, say the data center could have revitalized the area.
10: It would have helped the community because a lot of the industry is going out.
11: So that would be good to create jobs in Jay and the surrounding area because everybody's out of work because the mill closing down, you know, so it might be a good thing.
8: This past session, Governor Jana Mills vetoed a statewide moratorium on new data centers because it didn't include an exemption for the project in Jay. And now your latest forecast brought to you by A-Best Window, home of the window doctor, curing all your window panes for over 40 years. 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
12: You'll see a thunderstorm this evening, otherwise cloudy. Some fog late and a few showers, low 59. Clouds giving way to sunshine, less humid. Saturday, high 86. Sunday, sunshine and clouds, high 81.
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0: Our foot is on the gas pedal. We don't let it up. Man, oh man, a Chevitz. We're going at 150 miles an hour, and I'm not stopping. By the way, tomorrow, a fantastic Life, Liberty, and Levin. The great Senator Rick Scott of Florida and the great General Jack Keane. Now, you've seen Jack Keane on Fox a lot, but I actually give him time to speak, and I'm going to give him almost 15 minutes where he and I will explore this Iran issue and the MOU and all the rest, as well as other things. And Rick Scott will be talking about the midterms and Plattner and other things. So I think you're going to really like it. And I will say this to you. It is likely the most important opening statement, or I'll say monologue, I've ever given. I literally took 4 hours to put it together, a 20-minute opening statement. I hope you'll listen. Please, tonight, set your DVR for 8 p.m. Eastern time, Saturday and Sunday, if you're not sure you'll be around or you're watching basketball or whatever it is. These issues affect your life. They do. America doesn't stand for 250 years as a beacon of hope without the brave men and women willing to put their lives on the line to defend it. And to honor those patriots, Pure Talk and its customers will raise $250,000 for America's Warrior Partnership by the end of July. 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And it was founded to take on the big three, T-Mobile, AT&T, and Verizon. 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It was David versus three Goliaths. 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And be proud to partner with a wireless company that shares your values and cares about our vets and puts its money where its mouth is. And that's Pure Talk, and only Pure Talk. Dial #250 and say Mark Levin. That's #250. Say Mark Levin. Switch in as little as 10 minutes. You can keep your phone and phone number if you like. Again, dial #250. And say Mark Levin today. Pure Talk is fantastic in every way. I really, really appreciate them, and I'm so glad they're with us right now. All right, let me touch on this, but we've got a lot after the top of the hour. Jamie Raskin, a.k.a. Raskin the Red, he runs to MS Now. I don't know why they changed the name. It's still MSLSD. And Chris Hayes, he's the guy with the weird glasses, like a guy on the corner in a raincoat. Hey, little fella. Get my drift? Anyway, he looks like that, but I'm not saying he is. I would never say that. Nonetheless, cut one, go.
1: Finally, I have to ask you about this because the president is rage posting about you specifically. He's just got a new post up in which it's too long for me to read and honestly too boring. But he calls you a loser in life, and he's mad that you wanted to impeach him, and he's endorsing some cockamamie Mark Levin scheme to expel you from Congress because you want to impeach him, and says expel the bum, and that you have Trump derangement syndrome. You want to respond to that?
0: Well, let's stop right there. We'll continue it after the top. But you see, that's a setup. You can see Raskin can't wait to speak. Chris Hayes is bored. Then why ask the question? Doesn't take much to bore Chris Hayes. He's got the IQ of a cucumber. But Raskin is a radical. Raskin is, in my view, a commie. Just my opinion. His father certainly was. Institute for Policy Studies, look it up. That was his father's brainchild. And Raskin has been involved in every effort to destroy Donald Trump. Two impeachments, pushing his resignation, twisting the 14th Amendment to...
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7: From ABC News, I'm Dave Packer. A deadly shooting rampage and an hours-long police standoff in Midland, Texas. It ended with a gunman who authorities say was a 45-year-old man named Victor Villarreal dead after a shootout with police. ABC's Alex Stone has an update on the victim's conditions.
8: We know one victim is dead. 10 others are injured in this. And we just got an update from the local hospital. 5 have now been released. The hospital is no longer on lockdown. 3 are out of the operating room now. 1 is still being operated on.
7: A member of the Trump administration has offered an outline of the proposed agreement with Iran. So what's the deal?
9: The senior administration official says it includes reopening that critical waterway, the Strait of Hormuz, and ending the U.S. blockade. It also says it, quote, leads to the dismantling of the Iranian nuclear program, that it would lead to the U.S. getting that enriched material out, that material being destroyed and removed from the country. And also it would include an inspection regime to make sure that this is a long-term commitment and enforceable.
7: ABC's Selena Wang. A federal judge today ruling President Trump's name must come off the Kennedy Center. The administration lost a last-minute appeal to keep the name up. In that appeal, the Trump DOJ calling the center a, quote, bankrupt eyesore. ABC's Peter Haralambos.
10: He pointed out that the Trump administration has been partially already complying with this order. The website, for example, the social media pages of the Kennedy Center, they no longer have Donald Trump's name. So he didn't really see how they can remove those parts of the name, but not remove the name from the building and argue this somehow would be an irreparable harm.
7: Stocks were higher on Wall Street as SpaceX went public, making founder Elon Musk the world's first trillionaire. And this evening, the Justice Department clearing the way for a merger between Paramount and Warner Brothers, two of the biggest media companies. The DOJ says the merger that will put CNN and CBS under the same ownership is not likely to result in harm or competition for American consumers. You're listening to ABC News.
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6: 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We're learning new details about a deadly crash in Saco Thursday afternoon. Officers said the driver of an SUV crossed the center line on Route 1 near Portland Road, then hit a pickup truck before traveling almost 1,000 feet in the wrong direction and striking a dump truck. The SUV driver, now identified as 80-year-old David Gerard of Hollis, was pronounced dead at the scene. Police are still investigating the crash, which led to Route 1 in Saco being reduced to one lane for several hours on Thursday. Another city is moving to end its contract with Flock Safety after South Portland City Council voted to stop using their AI-powered surveillance cameras. South Portland residents have been speaking out at meetings over their concerns about the data collected by the cameras and, most importantly, who can see it.
13: A corporation, not the police, have the data. We don't know where it's going to go.
14: And at a time when the city was cutting money from schools, I didn't want to see my taxpayer money going to another tool that gives police and tech companies more power over everyday people.
6: According to CBS 13, Falmouth is also ending its contract with Flock and switching to Axon cameras, which don't share data over a national network the way Flock cameras do. Bangor police arrested a man accused of assaulting a student during school drop-off Thursday morning.
15: Police responded to the assault at a school on Moosehead Boulevard, where Downey School is located. School officials turned over video evidence of the assault to police, who said it showed John Davis kicking a student he was dropping off. Davis was charged with domestic violence assault and taken to the Penobscot County Jail. Andy Mounter, News Radio, WGAN.
6: And Maine election officials are in the process of tabulating results from three ranked choice primary races to determine the winners. Officials are tabulating voters' rankings on the ballot, eliminating the least popular candidates in each round until one ends up with a majority of the vote. House Minority Leader Billy Bob Falkingham says he doesn't trust the process.
16: Ranked choice voting was promised as an instant runoff. There's nothing instant about it. On election night, there's a lot of uncertainty. Nobody knows who the winner is, and it does not give people confidence in elections.
6: And the Secretary of State's office says the process is secure and transparent and could wrap up as soon as Tuesday or Wednesday. And now your latest forecast from AccuWeather's Andy Robb.
17: Following a thunderstorm this evening, cloudy, some late showers, low 59. Saturday, clouds and sunshine, less humid, a high 86. Saturday night, low 60. Sunday, sunshine and some clouds, a high 81. Monday, sun and clouds, the high 78. And Tuesday's high, 73.
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18: He's here. He's here. 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
19: We cover more in 1 hour than most shows cover all week long. Welcome, America. 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Our number, 877-381-3811. Hello, hello, 877-381-3811. We'll be taking calls at the bottom of hour three. Let's start again with Jamie Raskin, or Ratfink, and this guy, Chris Hayes, who's got the IQ of a cucumber. Cut one, go.
1: Finally, I have to ask you about this because the president is rage posting.
19: Now, he had to ask him because Raskin wanted to be asked, but that's okay. Go ahead.
1: He's just got a new post up in which he, it's too long for me to read and honestly too boring. But
19: no, your reading comprehension is not your strong suit. Go ahead.
1: In life, and he's mad that you wanted to impeach him, and he's endorsing some cockamamie Mark Levin scheme to expel you from Congress because you want to impeach him, and says expel the bum, and that you have Trump derangement syndrome.
20: Yeah.
1: Do you want to respond to that?
20: Well, he obviously is having nightmare flashbacks about impeachment.
19: He's not having any nightmare flashbacks. It was my idea, and he agrees with me. The only nightmare flashback we have of you is like if you're in a horror film. Go ahead.
20: He apparently is listening to me this week. There's a very easy way.
19: No, he's not actually listening to you. He didn't even know you recommended it. I brought it up, dummy. Go ahead.
20: Not get impeached. Stop committing impeachable offenses.
19: Oh, very clever. Very clever. Go ahead.
20: High crimes and misdemeanors. Don't go to war and usurp the powers of Congress to declare war. That's up to us.
19: Okay, A-Hall, you pretend to be a constitutional scholar. Every president that hasn't had a declaration of war should be impeached, because that's going to be almost all of them. You know, this guy's a buffoon. Go ahead.
20: Money in a way different from how Congress has appropriated money. Don't impose illegal taxes and tariffs on the
19: Now, here's
20: American-
19: what's important. I've smoked this buffoon out. He's going through the list of what he plans to have as impeachable offenses, isn't he, Mr. Producer? They're all BS. Excuse me, cholera. They're all BS. Go ahead.
20: Without congressional consent. That's up to us. So the president needs a basic constitutional primer. There are a lot of lawyers around
19: him. Actually, he doesn't need a basic constitutional primer, because you're a maniac, you're a lunatic, and you're out to destroy our country. That's the bottom line with this buffoon. And talk about boring. Man, was that boring of them. Boring of them. Ilhan Omar, we still haven't gotten down to whether or not she married her brother. Why is that so hard to figure out? And by the way, I understand in that culture that's not that unusual, is it, Mr. Producer? Didn't we have one of these Islamist terror-loving podcasters talk about the fact that that wasn't all that unusual? Didn't he say that? Something like that. Didn't he also talk about goats? I'm not making this up. I am not making this up. So there's Ilhan Omar. She went from

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2: ABC News, I'm Dave Packer. A deadly shooting rampage and an hours-long police standoff in Midland, Texas. It ended with a gunman who authorities say was a 45-year-old man named Victor Villarreal dead after a shootout with police. Mayor Lori Blong.
3: We do have 11 known victims at this time. There's at least one victim that is dead on the scene.
2: The senior administration official says that a potential deal with Iran includes reopening the Strait of Hormuz and ending the U.S. blockade. He also says that it, quote, leads to the dismantling of the Iranian nuclear program. An appeals court has rejected the Kennedy Center's effort to pause a court-ordered removal of President Trump's name from the building. A federal judge earlier today ruling that Trump's name should come off the Kennedy Center. Stocks were higher on Wall Street as SpaceX went public, making founder Elon Musk the world's first trillionaire. The Justice Department today clearing the way for a merger between Paramount and Warner Brothers. This is ABC News.
4: 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A water conservation order has been lifted for Berwick residents after a scrap fire at a recycling center yesterday. That order went out as crews battled flames at Berwick Iron and Metal throughout the day. Fire officials today say the fire has mostly been put out, but crews are still monitoring for hotspots. An initial investigation suggests the cause was the improper disposal of lithium-ion batteries. And Maine election officials are in the process of tabulating results from three ranked choice primary races to determine the winners. Officials are tabulating voters' rankings on the ballot and eliminating the least popular candidates in each round until one ends up with a majority of the vote. House Minority Leader Billy Bob Falkingham told our news partners at CBS 13 he doesn't trust that process.
5: Ranked choice voting was promised as an instant runoff. There's nothing instant about it. On election night, there's a lot of uncertainty. Nobody knows who the winner is, and it does not give people confidence in elections.
4: But the Secretary of State's office says the process is secure and transparent and could wrap up as soon as Tuesday or Wednesday. 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
6: Following a thunderstorm this evening, cloudy, some late showers, low 59. Saturday, clouds and sunshine, less humid, a high 86. Saturday night, low 60. Sunday, sunshine and some clouds, a high 81. Monday, sun and clouds, the high 78, and Tuesday's high 73.
4: And next high tide at Portland Harbor is 9:12 tonight. 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